0: Yes, to the Singapore for the, I mean the BMA project that bring the student to Singapore the like 2 or 3 years ago. My student is one of the student to study in Singapore for free everything. And right now, so she in bachelor's in Sweden
1: Oh,
0: right now.
1: excellent.
0: So I something that knowledge can learn by coincidence. Maybe we don't expect to find something, but just break them and enhance them, encourage them to speak English, and maybe we can get something that we doesn't, I mean, we don't expect to. Thank you. Oh, and another thing, I just want to, actually, I have something for you, but at my school this morning, they have the Mother Day's occasion. So just talk about ASEAN Camp. My school already done, and I have the video for you guys over here and all the projects too. Right after I came back from July 26th, so I walk in and talk with the my director. She already she has already the plan to do that. So she let the Matayom student to in another tent, like 10 tents, 10 booths, and let them learn, let them show or everything. I have the picture and the videos in here.
1: All
0: Okay.
1: right, thank you very much.
0: Thanks.
1: We'll look at that later. Yeah, and perhaps show it to everyone next week, next session. You brought up many good points there. And as teachers, we always want our students to be prepared, right? But we have to remember that our classrooms are not, they're still part of the real world. Right? We think that outside the classroom, the real world. But actually, the classroom itself is also the real world because they meet different students, different attitudes, we learn from each other. And what you brought up, the point you brought up there is being able to let go of your students, just giving them some foundation and they're on their own, right? Letting go of their hand. And that challenges them more because they have to be on their own and have to think for themselves what they need to say and what did my teacher prepare me to do? Ah, okay, and go from there. It's challenging themselves more, and this is then making them own their own experience, own their own language, own their own learning. So it's ownership, right, of what they're doing. And that's great when you said your student, you know, you helped her break the wall. Right, the wall of shyness or silence, and that, you know what? Communication is important, and being able to get to know someone, small talk, right? Just regular chat or conversation with anyone can open many doors. So thank you very much for sharing that because it's a very adding a real authentic experience in your classroom, taking them out to Kuala Lumpur, Don Mueang Airport, you know, it's really taking them outside and showing them that this can happen. Yeah. Oh, can you?
0: The student asked me that when I take her to take a test, like the level test, when she get the good score, and committee or the teacher, oh, where are you from? What school? What sense? Like Saint Mary or Saint Francis Xavier or something. So the student come and talk to me and I don't know, I don't understand what saint. I told them I from what don't care from
1: It's a different religion.
0: Bangkok Metropolitans, but it's not from the saint, but it's just from the teachers, from the teachers that can give them the knowledge and something that they want them to learn, and they try, and they use English, and English will bring everything like a proud and good chance for them.
1: Right,
0: Yes.
1: excellent. Yeah, that's right. It opens doors through the English language and having confidence and taking risks. Right. Thank you. And how about in Nong Khai? We have there something to share about this thought project?
2: So let me share my idea that I am having plans.

0: ที่ได้ไม่คุ้มค่าเพราะเมื่อเข้าไปเจอชีวิตจริงเข้ามาเขาอาจจะไม่ได้ตระหนักว่าเอ๊ะมันคืออะไรแต่ถ้าเราให้เด็กมีการอภิปรายส่วนนี้เรียนคิดว่าก็จะช่วยเติมเต็มให้โปรเจกต์นั้นสำคัญและมีประโยชน์มากขึ้นค่ะ
1: Thank you So we still have energy? Yeah? Think it's time to up some more? We have a little contest here Okay? So think first A contest between all the sites But you only have 1 minuteOkay, what kind of jobs are needed now and will be needed more when AEC opens in 2015? So each site, Bangkok, Hua Hin, and Lao, sorry, Nong Khai, come up with as many jobs as possible, not the industry, not, don't say agriculture, you have to say like farmer, for example. So specific job, right? So list as many as you can, 1 minute, go.Ding, ding, ding, ding, ding. All right. So which site? Okay, so count how many you have, right? And how many have more than five jobs? More than five. Which site? Hua Hin or Nong Khai? If you have more than five jobs. Oh, Hua Hin, we have one raising. Okay. How many do you have, Hua Hin? How many?How many do you have total?
2: Eight.
1: Eight, okay.
2: Yes.
1: Can someone challenge eight? Does someone have nine or ten? Another site. Bangkok, Nong Khai, nine or ten? Oh, I guess Hua Hin, you win. So can you list, can you name those eight jobs?
2: Yes, eight occupation that we think that it will be needed.Now and will be needed more in ASEAN community. This will be doctor, of course, dentist, accountant, nurse, researcher, and what else? Engineer. Architect.
1: Architect and the eighth one? What was the eighth one?
2: Bell. And one more is staff in hospitality and service industry.
1: Hospitality. All right.
2: Yes.
1: Thank you very much. Very nice. Nicely done. Okay. So more quick contests. Here we go.So let's look at this slide. I want you to guess this job. Give me the title of this job. So it's on the slide. Okay. So this kind of job, able to handle creative jobs, well-versed in Photoshop or any graphic programs, 1 to 3 years work experience in advertising, graphic design, a plus. Willing to learn new technology. So,Just whichever site wants to say ding, ding, ding, and then say, what job title is this? Oh, Ajahn Ekachai, Bangkok, ding, ding.
3: this wording in the double quotation mark, this is a, is it kind of job description?
1: It's a job description.
3: Right, this is a job description.
1: And so now you have to give me, what job title is this? What is the name of this, the job?
3: May I guess, it's a graphic.Designer or graphic programmer.
1: Right, graphic designer. Yay, okay. Bangkok won. All right. Okay, next. It's also in your packet. So let's look at the slide more closely. The job description is, holds a tertiary degree in English translation or professional certificate, knowledge of legal terminologies, has excellent communication skills in written and spoken English,Familiar with Burmese culture. Okay, whichever site, just go ding, ding, ing. Oh, ding, ding. Bangkok, ding, ding.
4: No.
1: Oh, and I saw Nong Khai also. Sorry, you have to go with the microphone, ding, ding. Okay.
5: Hello.
1: Who wants to share?
5: I'm out of the TV, sorry.
1: Are you outside of the TV?
5: I think it's translator, right?
1: Yeah, also Bangkok, you said, yes, Burmese English translator. Yes, translator.

0: very important in ASEAN. Yay! Okay, we'll give it to Nong Khai and Bangkok, half point. Okay. You said something. Okay, third one. Undertake day-to-day clinical duties, refer staff to, and follow up with outside specialists. Advise on medical standards for recruitment, sick leave, and medical evacuations. Ensure availability of medical supplies. Who's the ding ding? Ah, Bangkok, Ajahn Eka Chai, ding ding. Oh, it's also Hua Hin. Okay.
1: Pharmacist?
0: Yes. Okay, Hua Hin, I saw Hua Hin raise hand.
2: I will go sing is doctor.
0: Yes, physician, doctor, yay. So pharmacist part, but then more, higher, doctor. Yay, okay, so everyone has a point. And you know what? There's only three of them in the contest. Excellent, yay, everyone gets a hug from me. Okay, and that's the prize, hug from Shay. All right, so this is an activity that I just did, and you can do this in your classrooms, right? Those I got from Bangkok Post. I got those descriptions from Bangkok Post, so they're actual, I didn't make it up. These are jobs some people want in Bangkok, in Thailand, actually. So now your turn. Very quickly, not 3 minutes, just 1 minute, okay? Think of, instead of two, just one job description. Think of one job description, but don't give the job title. And each site has to give this description, and another site has to guess the kind of job. Okay, 1 minute, go. Just job description. Okay, ding, ding, ding. 1 minute up. All right, which site would like to give the job description first? Ready? Even if it's just 2 lines, 3 lines of job description, doesn't have to be fancy. Remember, it's a guessing game. One ready? I think we only have time for one site to do this. Only one site, Bangkok, Hua Hin, or Nong Khai. Okay, Hua Hin, yay. Okay, so job description. And so now Bangkok or Nong Khai,
2: yes.
0: You have to guess.
2: All right. All right. The first one, the qualification. You need be able to work under pressure. Has a good command in English. And have service-minded.
0: Service-minded. Communication in English. Okay, so guess, Bangkok, Nong Khai guess. Okay, here, ding, ding, Bangkok. Oh, microphone.
3: Guide.
0: A guide, is that right, Hua Hin?
2: Yes, can be, but not really.
0: not the full point, sorry.
2: Yes.
0: Okay, so not really. Nong Khai, a guess?
4: Hotel reception.
0: Okay. Hotel reception?
4: Right.
2: Sorry?
4: Hotel reception.
2: Yes, can be.
4: Okay.
2: Yes, hotel reception or can be guest service agent. Yes.
0: Working in a hotel.
2: Yes, right.
0: Working in a hotel. Okay. All right, thank you. You know, this activity was quite short, and those three descriptions are quite short, right? If we have more detail, then you have a better idea. But since this is just a fun activity, right, you can make it longer. All right. So we don't have time for the other sites to give a description, but I just want you to think about how this you can apply in your classroom, and how this is exploring critical thinking. We were sharing a lot about critical thinking today through culture and collaboration, but I want you to think very quickly and just any site answer, okay? Any site. How is this applying critical thinking? Any site would like to share right now. How is this activity applying critical thinking? Anyone would like to express even just initial ideas, very beginning ideas? How is this activity that you just did applying critical thinking? I guess that's what you're doing right now.

0: The Explore Science Centre in Bristol offers futuristic, interactive exhibits that bring science teaching to life. Unfortunately, asking visitors to the centre to describe a typical school science lab evokes less inspiring impressions.
1: None of the equipment working properly.
2: Broken stools.
1: Gas taps blocked up. Equipment on the table.
3: Horrible. Scribble all over the tables.
1: And don't you smell?
2: It smells horrible.
1: It smells horrible. It's like got like a damp feeling.
4: Dark and dingy normally.
0: Despite science being a forward-thinking subject, the staple design of school science labs has changed little in the last 50 years or so. In this programme, we visit three schools, each at different stages in redesigning their labs. Estover College in Plymouth is looking at design ideas for its new facilities. At Hartcliffe College in Bristol, building work has begun and the students are planning their new labs. Down the road, Bristol's Brunel Academy has recently opened. How will its brand new labs measure up? At Estover College, science teacher Jack Winstone finds that his lessons are restricted by the existing labs.
5: They're all wooden benches. All but two are fixed. And even in the two where the tables are movable, the gas supplies are fixed.
6: You all need to be in a row along there.
5: One of my main considerations is movement of the class around. The nature of the room means that pretty much all the students have got to be on the same task at the same time.
0: Today, Jack's looking at salts with his Year 11s. A demonstration of the reaction between sodium and water has the students crowded round the front bench.
6: Now, if I get the oil off, it means that the water's going to react with the surface. So I'll give it a good wipe with a bit of filter paper. So we'll put it in and we'll see. Okay, so a little bit of sodium in it goes. Now, straight away, you can see it's a reactive metal because, remember, that's cold water. Can you see a gas being produced?
5: Yeah, it very much has to be kind of me stood there leading. This is the practical phase, this is the theory phase.
0: However, change is afoot. Estover is about to undergo major redevelopment. The design of the new science labs has received particular attention with a view

0: to varying styles of teaching and learning.
1: Obviously, one acknowledges there is a hugely important body of content in science. But for us, I don't think there's enough space for project-based inquiry work.
0: So what does Jack see as the winning formula for successful teaching space?
2: It's really versatility. I mean, like we say, it's not all of the work we do in science is here's a Bunsen burner, go away and react with this. You know, we do a huge amount of group work. We do a huge amount of research. It might be independent research, it could be group research. It could well be that the main bulk of the classroom, one area, and there's a little breakout group of five students, you know, planning a little presentation. But at the moment, these labs don't really lend themselves too much to that.
0: Estover is one of several schools taking part in Project Faraday, a national scheme partnering schools with architects and educationalists in order to radically redesign school science labs for the 21st century.
3: Why were school science labs being left behind? I think it's because they pose particular problems for designers. Because there are requirements for services, they tend to be less flexible places. So building that flexibility in poses particular problems.
4: We've worked very closely with Estover, who are one of our schools, in a series of workshops with staff and students to explore what science education is about.
3: The question of how a science lab is equipped is crucial, I think. It's not about having the most whizzy equipment. So it's not about having the biggest plasma screen. What you need is equipment which is going to empower teachers, equipment that teachers can use to be creative in their own way.
2: With unlimited money, we could pick some very extravagant toys, if you like, or science implements and things that would look fantastic. But is it going to work on a day-to-day basis? Logistically, will I be able to teach in that room every single day, you know, to cover the necessary things that I've got to teach to a class?
0: Project Faraday has recognised the importance of consulting the people who are going to use the new labs.
3: Then a crucial part of the project was actually working with the students and the staff at the schools involved, especially the students. I think we were surprised at how insightful the students were about their own education.
0: A similar realisation has helped in other design projects. At Hartcliffe Engineering Community College in Bristol, building work is already underway. The school is being redeveloped as part of the National Building Schools for the Future programme. Head of Science Simon Thompson has been heavily involved in designing the school's new science labs.
5: Right from the word go, like, I've been really involved in the design process for the labs and what we're putting into the labs. Very rarely in your career do you actually get to build your own lab, design the way that you would like to have it. So I think that was the biggest appealing thing for me, was to be able to go, right, in an ideal world, what would I like to see?
6: No, what shape's the science room going to be like?
5: There's going to be a rectangular one, a square one, and then a weird semi-circle design one. Involving the kids in the design is probably as important as having me involved in the design. They are the users, so we need to be tailoring the classrooms and the laboratories for the user.
0: Today, Simon is getting his Year 10s to think about what they want to see in the new labs.
5: What you're going to be doing is sketching out a design that you want. Things that you've got to think about. It's got to be able to sit at least 35 students in the labs. And we've got to have gas, water and electricity. And this is where your design comes in. It's stuff like, where are you going to put the benches? Where are you going to put the gas, water and electricity? Are they just going to be around the outsides? Are you going to have them floating around in the middle? So you can spread yourselves out as much as you want. And let's get going with doing that.
7: That's a projector and that's a projector and that's a whiteboard.
6: How come your table stops there on that side and goes all the way to the other side?
7: Because if it goes all the way down, then people can't get through the door.
8: Put like the water and the gas and electricity, like, go around the outside, but one of the tables in the middle will have all of it on.
6: Yeah.
8: And then like a whiteboard on this side on the wall and then one on that side.
5: The new technology that we're going to incorporate, there's a huge amount of stuff going around at the moment. One of the things that I'm really excited about is we're planning on having cameras mounted in the ceilings of all the different laboratories, which means that, and they're also wired for sound. So if I was doing an experiment in my laboratory, then the five other science teachers' classes could be watching me do that experiment live. We're in the process at the moment of we filming all of our experiments so that we can put, we're developing a clip bank so that if a student misses a lesson, they'll be able to go online, view the actual lesson with either their teacher or another teacher, watch the experiment and get all the notes and things from there.
7: There's two whiteboards so that the people sitting with their backs to that whiteboard can see both directions.
9: If there's a whiteboard there, I'm sure going to be there to show the other people.
7: If there's a projector coming down, we can try and get it so it reflects off of that one onto that one, or it could be a projector with like two ends so it can like show on both sides.
5: I want to just go through and say, get you to share some of those ideas with everyone else so that we might think about

0: how we're going to change our design. So I know, Chelsea and Bo, you had one really cool feature that I thought was great.
1: We had a year 11 vision area, which is just like blocked off from the rest of the class, and is like got comfy seats in and like a bookcase or whatever.
0: Really good idea. Another one, like a design feature, was yours, Tom.
2: My idea was to have a whiteboard with a dark background so you don't get distracted from anything else on the walls, like rabbits and flowers.
3: The pupils' ideas are piling up thick and fast. It's Simon's job to incorporate these, along with the staff's ideas, into the final designs.
0: This is one of a number of designs that are going around at the moment. So in the theory area, you've got a couple of different whiteboards spaced around so that you can be projecting theory notes and images on the screen. There's a demo desk at the front for teacher to do the demonstration. It's got a projector, then it's got this horseshoe design for the student tables. If we move into the back half of the room, there's island benches, which have got the services dotted around them with display up as well. You've then got, there's a fume cupboard for obviously the chemistry and physics type experiments.
3: While there's still work to be done at Hartcliffe, elsewhere the Building Schools for the Future programme has already come to fruition with the opening of the programme's flagship school in 2007. Bristol's Brunel Academy is a monument to contemporary school design, full of space, colour and light. But what are the science labs like?
4: Now, I've given you quite an open instruction here. Get some yeast to put in the boiling tubes. If you
3: look, science teacher Stuart Waters is conducting an investigation with his Year 8s.
4: Have you got your boiling tubes in the water baths? We've got some more equipment you can be using, isn't there? So you're now making your experiments far more sophisticated.
3: How do the old facilities compare with the new?
5: Everything was broken up, didn't have enough equipment.
6: And from where everyone was breaking in, we had a petrol burner on one of the floors in there, and it just wasn't very nice to work in.
7: Here you have more space in old school, because in the old school we couldn't do stuff because it was too small. But here there's enough lights, more interactive boards, as has it, more computers.
5: And you don't have to worry about sharing equipment, you can work on your own, there's enough equipment to go around. As well as the science lab, it is still a classroom, so it has to be laid out both ways. It makes you want to stay in here a bit more than the old school.
3: The labs seem to be a hit with the pupils, but do they meet the needs of the teachers?
8: Well, initially it was like, wow, it's new, got loads of open space. And it wasn't until maybe a couple of weeks into teaching here that things were going, actually, this isn't quite working.
9: When we started doing our first lots of practicals, obviously then we started realising it's a problem. How do we arrange the desks so we can use this middle island effectively?
8: The main problem with this central island here is it stops the teacher from being creative in terms of the layout of their tables in their room. You've got so much inflexibility.
9: Certainly, I mean, it doesn't lend itself to group work, which is something we really try and do.
8: To use it, you need to have desks next to it, and it means you can't actually open or close the cupboards.
3: Other fittings present problems as well.
8: The gas pressure isn't high enough, so you can light one gas tap, fine, but if you have more than one gas tap lit, they just all die. Kids would have difficulties actually unplugging the Bunsen burners, because as you can see, the sockets are bang in the way of where you'd actually pull your Bunsen burner cord out of. Not only that, if there was an accident, that's just going to burn straight away into the plastic sockets.
3: These problems might have been avoided, yet in a building project of this scale, the necessary discussions came too late.
9: I did have an opportunity to sit down with the building manager on two or three occasions, but we were looking at plans that were already decided. He actually knew quite a bit about science labs himself, and he was quite regretful that we couldn't change the layouts. The really important thing that any school going through this in the future needs to realise is that once the first bit of concrete goes down, it's pretty much too late for the design. It's really, really important that you actually sit down with the people that are going to design this and you really point out the point of view of the scientist, the science teacher using the lab.
3: Back at Estover College, Project Faraday's architects have consulted the pupils on the planned designs.
10: They wanted spaces which were really well daylit, which had a lot of outlook, yeah. So that they were always relating back to the wider world.
11: One of the main things I said we were after was the ability to have a different sort of room, you know, five different lessons a day possibly. So we've got a practical space, but then the seating area potentially could be into group work, it could be into rows, it could act as more practical space. And then beyond that, you know, the possibility of opening up the two labs into one for like a bigger workshop area.
3: The ideas arising from consulting both teachers and pupils have been used to develop 3D simulations of what futuristic science teaching spaces might look like.
12: The proposals have incorporated pairs of labs which can be joined up, and they each have practical areas which are fixed workbenches and a central area where the furniture is much sort of looser. So one of the things we looked at was teaching in an external environment. Day by day you see it change.
11: Yeah, it's about making science part of their everyday life, not just when they're in, you know, this one discrete room. One of the things we strive to do in every single lesson is to try and make science relevant. I mean, that's what engages people and that's what makes them learn best, really. I don't think we should underestimate the fact that a new room will have a massive impact on the aspirations of the students. As soon as a child is inspired, then they're going to work much harder, which is obviously what we're all about.

0: Liverpool, with its history of success on the world music stage, is naturally keen to support the musical talent and ambitions of its young people. We've come to see how one educational institution here is using mentoring to achieve this.
1: So are you actually scratching that beat forwards?
2: Yeah. And when I drag it back, take the volume down. So it's...
3: I would love to have done this course when I was younger. I took music GCSE at age 13, but the vocation was more towards classical and opera styles, which really didn't interest me at the time. I wanted to produce rave music. Had I been given the opportunity at that age to learn dance-oriented music, I'd be far more advanced today.
0: It's all happening here, at the Liverpool Institute of Performing Arts, LIPPA.
4: Well, welcome to LIPPA. My name's Jed McKenna. I am the Director of Flexible Learning here. This is actually our front entrance. It's probably the area where people would walk in for the first time if they came for a show. Above, we have a Latin statement which translates to, not for ourselves, but for the whole world were we born. Which I think is a really nice slogan for us to continue with our LIPPA aspirations.
0: Most of those attending LIPPA's mentoring scheme are young people with a passion for music who've already left school. The college assists them to get jobs, but it also provides inspiration for school-aged children with similar hopes of stardom.
4: Well, LIPPA primary function is split over a number of areas: music, acting, dance, sound technology, performance design, community arts. And we also have another side to it, which is the flexible learning, which obviously I'm the director of.
0: Mentoring is used across most of LIPPA's work and is seen by them as a model which can be adapted for pre-16s.
4: The mentoring scheme came about 5 years ago now, and we started from a blank sheet of paper. So there were no real instructions on how you deliver mentoring. We decided, of course, that we'd do it on a one-to-one basis with workshops to help young musicians to increase their skills. Then we had to go out and find the mentors. So we're fortunate enough that we have a good network of people, and I've known our first group of mentors, quite a while. So I was on the phone, and I invited down Keith Mullen from the farm, who then brought along with him Peter Hooton from the farm. Old friend of mine was a guy called Steve Levy, and he was in a band called China Crisis many years ago. Now, Steve brought Eddie with him. Eddie was a singer-songwriter with the band China Crisis. So again, Eddie brought him with him. He brought in Gary Daly, his partner as well. And, so we started to develop

0: our team like that. Now, at the same time, we were aware of who we were mentoring for. At the end of it, they needed to get a job, and we've got 6 months with them. So it's crucial to us that we work with the young people on their aspirations, which is obviously they want to work in the music industry, but at the same time to point out to them what the transferable skills are that they've learned in life.
1: My name is Peter Hooton. I'm ex-lead singer of The Farm, and I'm a mentor at Libba.
2: So have you set any targets, like for like where you'd like to be in the next 6 months to a year? Is there any, you know, in your own mind, have you got?
3: Well, yeah, if everything goes to plan in the next 6 months in a year or so, and hopefully we'd like to be shooting over to the States and recording, like.
1: It's one thing that we always found in the in the 80s and 90s when we were in bands, that we were always looking for advice, but there was nothing like this at the time, you know, but it would have been fantastic for us. I think we would have got a lot of knowledge from that, you know. And the reason I got involved in this course is because I remember in those days thinking, where can I turn to for some advice? Because obviously if you go to a lawyer, it's going to cost you a lot of money in the music industry. You need some advice at grassroots level on, you know, who do you trust? Is it, you know, shall I trust this manager? What about this record company? What about the A&R department?
2: Well, there's so much competition for bands just in Liverpool. You just think of the bands in Liverpool who've made it over the last few years, say the Coral and the Zootons.
4: I've seen the Zootons.
2: That's like two bands out of maybe 100 that have been there or thereabouts, you know.
4: Exactly.
2: But I'd say in terms of promotion, Danny, there's not many promoters in the city,
4: No.
1: So what we do is go into the ins and outs of the music industry about what to look for, all the basic stuff like who collects your record royalties, how you get paid from royalties, you know, if you're getting your songs played on radio or in film or on TV, you know, who earns the money, you know.
5: I mean, is that available to buy or is that just promotional?
3: That was made just for promotional use, but we've done a launch gig and that you can purchase it on the website.
0: In the industry, there are different levels of achievement. So we have a number of mentors who are not as famous, shall we say, as the likes of Peter Hooton, Eddie London. But those ones who are not as famous bring an equally valuable attribution to our team, because they'll help young people to understand that you can actually have a career in music and the industry without being the famous face in front of you.
6: Simon Whippy has been helping me with my DJing skills, such as beat matching, basic scratching techniques and other tips, hints and tricks, which will help further my technique.
7: Right, okay, if you'd like to move the faders to adjust the levels on the volume, please.
6: Okay. We were shown the basics initially, how to build synths, lead lines. It's gone on to things like working with compression, EQing, also maximising to get the best out of your tracks. We've looked at other things, back to the DJing side again, we've looked at recording mixes and how you should master them correctly.
8: In principle, mixing is a tool that can be employed for any subject and at any age. The National Mentoring Network advises schools wanting to set up their own schemes.
9: There are a lot of projects that are based around the high school sector, the secondary school sector, and these involve mentors that are probably coming in from business or from other areas of the community to help pupils, particularly at year 11 or in the sixth form, who are thinking about going into employment, looking at potential career options, or even going on to university.
8: Libba plans to take its masterclasses out into secondary schools, but school-age pupils already access mentoring sessions at the college, each Saturday attending workshops where they're taught by working professionals from across the performing arts.
10: Libba 419 is a school for age 4-year-olds to 19-year-olds, and it's a performing arts school, and we do a dance, drama and singing on a Saturday. And we have 360 pupils that come on a Saturday to train. And we train them to really progress, to go on into the field of performing arts. So they come to Libba 419 to have that extra little bit of training, especially with the older ones. They want to go on and do degrees, and they want to go on and do A-levels. So we have a special curriculum developed for them especially.
11: I want to do something to do with performing arts, but I don't know what.
10: So you're still at school? So you're still sort of...
12: We dance.

0: conditions improved through coming here, and I think that the drama's probably given me more confidence with the singer. That's my passion, really, so I'm not frightened to do that.
1: So what we hope to do as well, by the time you leave Lipa 419, we have prepared you with a repertoire of songs which you'll be working on next year. So you will take your repertoire, you'll have an audition repertoire book that you can just choose from, and we'll prepare you with as many dances as you would like, with examination work. That also prepares them when they go on to performing arts colleges. They've got some background and they've already got qualifications that they've taken with us.
2: Over, one, two, three, four, kick five, six, and one, and two, and three, four.
3: If a school wants to set up a mentoring programme itself, then there are a number of different routes they could go down. I mean, they could go and work with the local education business partnership in their area, which is there to help them coordinate and set up a mentoring scheme in their school. The coordination that they will provide will actually help them to engage mentors from the community, from businesses within the local area, and get them involved in that school. So it's forging links between the businesses and the schools, and they will provide that coordination role. Schools can also set schemes up independently and seek funding or support from their local authority to help get those schemes established.
4: Lipa recognises the importance of collaboration and has found workshops and masterclasses a vital part of the mentoring process. Here, students are working with Eddie and Jed on a musical which they've written about mentoring.
5: When anybody asks me, how can you write a musical about coaching and mentoring, my only response is, well, you're going to have to come and see it, aren't you? So it can be done, and we've done it. And what we did there as well is we had a mix of young people who'd been on the programmes who would act out parts and would also, you know, help us to improve the songs. We'd introduce the songs, the script, and we'd all work together in a nice little group, a friendly group as well, and we'd learn from each other at the same time.
4: The musical's director is Paul Codman, who explains how his drama background also comes in handy for teaching other skills as well.
6: My role in particular, because my background is in acting, so I do lots of communication skills, interview technique and stuff like that, using professional actors and role play. And on the musical side, there's the musical side and the DJ side. So the acting side is not as actors, it's to use performance and communication skills in the workplace.

0: The people who have access to us probably wouldn't have took the academic route. You know, 99% of the people that probably come through this college want to be pop stars, and ours is like, our job is to try and find and other avenues. They might be great, great people with hidden talents that they never knew, you know. And in a way, it's kind of letting them down of the dreams, as well as building them up, and as well as supporting them. We have to turn around and say, have you ever thought about being a manager or a promoter? You know, you're actually really good at that. And maybe not your talent lies in songwriting, but producing other people. So it's finding out what talents they've got, and then basically, you know, harnessing in on them. Since I was a kid, I only ever did songs for China Crisis. I only ever did them for myself or whatever. Since I come here, it's completely different. I've wrote songs for other people, which I'd never have done in the past. I'd never have dreamed of doing it. And they sound great. And there's no ego or nothing like that, because the people have not achieved the fame or the heights or anything. You know, I want to do my song. They're very willing to play your song and to sing your song, you know, so it is, it's very rewarding.
1: One day I was sitting having a coffee, and I was talking to one of the apprentices, just a general conversation with him, and I said, well, how are you getting on with the project? And he said, straight out, it

changed my life forever. And when he said that, I mean, apart from the fact that it almost brings tears to your eyes, you suddenly wake up and say, well, yeah, you know, at the end of the day, that's what we're here to do. But you don't always sense that's what you've achieved until, you know, there's somebody on a rainy, wet day, on probably a Monday here, you know, in Liverpool, saying to me, yeah, this program that you've written and thought up has changed my life forever.

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3: And why have I come to South Africa? I've come here because I want to learn about singing in schools here. And I think that singing is in the blood of these people, and we need to how well they do it. Straddled along the shores of the Indian Ocean, KwaZulu-Natal is a bustling subtropical province, home predominantly to the Zulu people and a large Indian community who settled here during the period of British rule. The crowded mix of races, cultures, languages and creeds presents this area with particular and often daunting challenges. Is it possible that singing has a role to play in facing those challenges?
4: Addington Primary School in the centre of Durban. It's a very large school surrounded by big high-rise flats, and there's a very mixed community here. So I've come to find out how they do singing and what they do with their singing to bring all this great multitude of very friendly children together every day.
3: Addington has around 1,500 learners from a wide variety of ethnic and economic backgrounds. In South Africa, children attend primary school until they're 13. Many of the children here live in these tower blocks during the week and go home to their families in the townships at the weekend. Remarkably, for a school with so many pupils, they didn't have a music teacher until just 3 weeks ago. Nick Engels comes in one day a week, and before he joined the school, it was up to each teacher to use music and singing in their own class, however they chose. South Africa has 11 official languages, three of which are taught here, and I was intrigued to see how singing could be used effectively in a language lesson. Thuli teaches Zulu.
5: You remember, Ukuthi, last week, sasifunde about bingelela. What is bingelela? What is bingelela?
6: Yeah, to greet.
5: It's to greet. Bingelela is to
6: greet.
5: Nyakubul sa bingelela na manje. Nyakubul.
6: Yeah.
5: Okay. Who remember this song? Ifuna uzocula kakhulu ngayo, uzocula ka ngani. Yes.
7: Nawubambela wemawuya. Awe mangu.
5: Very good. Sasisho kanjani? Sasithi I'm going to greet you now. But I'm going to shake your head. So, if you want to do the work, you raise your hand again. You need to do the work. Cool. You need to do the work. Zanda. As well as you go to the work.

0: It seemed that every 2 minutes, Thule would introduce a new song, short and simple, but one that had a great melody or rhythm that would just stick in your head and make you remember that word and what it meant. The basic goal of any language lesson.
1: Okay, so what is izambane? Come to Sandy. What is izambane? Something that you peel, you can boil it, you can fry it. It's izambane. Yes, play? Thula, mama. Thula, what is Thula? Keep quiet. And what is mama? Mama. Yes? Mother. It's mommy. And what is baba? Baba. Yes, Cecilia?
2: Daddy.
1: It's daddy. So sort of Thula, mama. Spirit city, Thula, baba. Hug your mommy. Your mommy is crying. Hug your mommy. Are you ready?

0: Next door to Tuli's classroom, Aisha was teaching life orientation skills, or PSHE. So I decided to pop in.
1: Good morning, children.
2: Good morning, Mrs. Isa.
1: Oh, look, we have a new pupil today, and his name is Howard. Would you say welcome, Howard?
2: Welcome, Howard.
1: And actually, Howard has come in a very special week this week. Does anybody know what week this is? This week is Friendship Week. Why are we calling it Friendship Week? What special day is in this week? Who can tell me? Yes, this week is Valentine's Day, where people tell each other how much they care, and they actually recognize people who care about them. So we're going to learn all about friendship today. And I brought along my little helper. It's Alan. Alan, come along here. Are you going to join us today? Because he's got a special friendship song for us. Are you ready, Alan?
3: Yes.
1: You're going to wait for Alan to finish his part, and you recite after Alan. Okay? Let's go, Alan.

The trick here is amazingly effective. The young leader's combination of gesture and singing phrase, coupled with his expression and commitment to the performance, had the other children instantly hooked. He's not picked out because he's the most beautiful singer, he's chosen because he's a natural, relaxed communicator. In fact, Alan's family are refugees and he has had some difficulty fitting in with the year group. You'd never know that now.

0: Thank you, Ellen. That was wonderful. Give him a big round of applause.
1: It was clear that the vast majority of children here feel unembarrassed and uninhibited about singing, and I wanted to ask them directly what it meant to them.
2: So if you're sitting around like this in the playground and you decide to sing something, why do you do that?
3: Girls love singing and they have beautiful songs, so we actually want to sing, have beautiful voices. Mostly boys always think like, oh, girls sing all the time, they're very irritating, so we just don't care what they think, so we just carry on singing.
4: We just sing to express ourselves, like maybe when you're feeling sad, you like want to take the thing out and you know that, you know, some people write the songs, not only you go over these things, they also go over the things. They don't just write songs for nothing, they write it for a reason.
2: What do you get out of singing?
3: We feel happy because we actually have to show our talents to our friends, not keep it to ourselves.

0: We just want to sing and see how they're gonna feel. And yeah, we just want to show our talent.
1: I just tell myself that I can do it, even though people think I can't, but my heart says that I should do it, and then I do it. I don't care if you laugh at me or whatever, but as long as I do it.
2: Because in the country where I come from, a lot of people feel embarrassed about their singing. So what would you say to them to encourage them to sing?
3: So just tell them, you have to be yourself. Don't let anyone judge you. It's your life.
0: I'll tell

0: hard. Just keep believing in yourself and you might get somewhere in that. Keep
1: following your heart. And also, if they think that they don't have a nice voice here, they can try to sing, but not only singing is the best thing in the world. You can also try something else and see if you got a talent in that thing, not only stuck on one thing, just because there are lots of things out there to try.
2: Is about antiphonal music, let's say that.
3: Antiphonal music.
2: Now, does anybody know what that means? Antiphonal, who can tell me? Yes, sir.
4: Repeating what the person says.
2: Yes. It's repeating what they say or what they do or what they sing or what they clap. It has to do with call and response. So that's what antiphonal music is about. Now, we're going to try a little bit of that now, but we're going to combine it with different styles. Okay, so I want you to copy what I'm going to do now. Can you do that?
4: Yes.
2: How do you know what I'm going to do? Maybe it's too hard. But you've got lots of faith. That's why you're saying yes, say. Eh? Very nice. I need a timekeeper. Who can do this for me? In fact, let's all. Good. Not too fast. Feel the rhythm. Feel the rhythm. Yeah, that's the one. Okay.

0: Call and response is absolutely central to all African music making. The repetition of the lead voice phrase is probably the easiest, quickest way to teach anyone the notes and rhythm of a tune. Historically, it developed because almost everybody would have been engaged in some other task while they sang, working in the fields or in the home, and there needed to be an uncomplicated way to pick up new tunes and new song words for communities who didn't exactly have time to go to choir practice or sit and master music notation every evening.
1: Right, now who would like to try to lead some clapping? Let's see the hands. Who wants to try? One, two. You want to try? All right. Come on, let's see what you can do. Keep it nice and short and simple because we need to learn it, okay? Let's feel the beat, come on. Good, okay boys, you keep that going there. Do that beat. That's very, very nice. So we've had clapping, we've had dancing and stamping. What have we not had?
2: Singing.
1: Who would like to sing a tune that we're going to copy? Who would like to sing? Put your hands up, please. Come, my girl. Let's have a boy as well. What's your name?
2: Luandile.
1: Luandile.
2: Luandile. Yes, sir.
1: Luandile and?
2: Bridget
1: and Luandile. We'll start with Bridget and then Luandile. Okay, let's copy Bridget. Go for it. Let's give her a big clap. Well done, Bridget. Okay, Luandile is going to have a go. So we are going to copy him. Here we go. Go for it.

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3: Now, why have I come to South Africa? I've come here because I want to learn about singing in schools here. And I think that singing is in the blood of these people, and we need to learn how well they do it.

0: word. Okay. Did you make up that song yourself?
1: Yes, sir.
0: Oh, my word. When did you write that song?
1: I did it when you said that we must write songs for homework.
0: Okay. So you wrote that song at home, and now you've just taught us, like, bit by bit, the song that you've just written.
1: Yes,
0: that
1: sir.
0: Is beautiful. Let's give Juanita a big hand.
2: Two observations on the class that I saw you teaching. First was the sophistication of the rhythms that the children were clapping when it was them who was deciding how to clap. I thought that was very, it was very complicated what they were doing compared to what we might expect from children in the UK. And the second thing was, Randile, the boy who sang his song, his own composition, that seemed to me to be, for his age, really rather remarkable. And I wonder whether actually that's quite normal here or whether he is exceptional.
0: It has a lot to do with the way that we teach. You know, I teach specifically, my goal is to draw out that musical creativity inside of them. I believe every single human being has a capacity to create music inside of them. A lot of teachers and music teachers would not believe that, but we're still sort of imparting information as opposed to facilitating for the release of creativity. And I think we need both. We need creativity and we need structure. But I believe there's a lot latent that we need to tap into inside every single child. The first part of your question about the complex rhythms, I would say, is from a Western point of view, those rhythms are complex. But in Africa and in the land of the drum and in India, you know, what's complex for us is not necessarily for them.
2: And what do they respond to most? I mean, you know, is it singing? Is it singing with movement? Is it improvisation? What aspects of the music teaching that you do with them do they really latch onto most?
0: I'd say it's a combination and variety. I think keeping their attention is always the challenge with teaching. And so I'd say a mixed bag of all of those things. Keeping them active, I think, is key as well, and that's why the antiphonal stuff works. Competitions always help, you know, either boys against girls or mixed groups, but, you know, then they really concentrate because nobody wants to sort of let the team down.
2: And what techniques would you use to get boys engaged with singing, for example?
0: Well, the rhythmic side, I do use. Also, like that Gugam Zimba Sala Wintlizio, that Johnny Clegg low thing, you know, I think, you know, I tell them, you know, soon your voice is going to break and you're going to be singing low, you know, the bass. And I try to make it relevant and real for their lives.
2: So the day closes at Addington Primary School. And what's my overall impression? Well, my overall impression is that these children are musically irrepressible. And in particular, they cannot stop singing. And that spirit, I think, is something obviously that comes from their background and who they are, but it also comes from an environment where they are allowed to express themselves and they are allowed to sing. And in talking to the children themselves, it struck me that they actually think that all children should sing, however good their voice, however confident they may feel. They want everybody to join, and they think it's very important for someone to sing. So it isn't just adults saying, you ought to be singing, you ought to be doing music. It's the children themselves who value it. Day two of my journey, and I was going to a very different type of school, R.A. Padiachi Primary School, in the village of Umhlali, about 40 kilometres north of Durban. It's a very socially deprived area where it struck me forcefully just how devastating the HIV pandemic had become across large parts of Africa. Every day in this small community school, a child loses a relative. Unsurprisingly, the school has very few resources and no music specialist. If they want instruments, they make their own. So what can they teach us in the UK about singing?
3: Hello.
4: Nice to meet you. What a privilege to have you for the third time.
2: The head teacher, Mrs. Reddy, wanted me to see a life orientation lesson. It's similar to PSHE in the UK, and aims children the skills, knowledge and values to prepare them for adulthood. The songs they use in these classes, though, aren't about chocolate, football or the wheels on the bus going round and round.
5: Today I have a very exciting lesson, boys and girls, for you, and I hope you will all enjoy it.
3: Can Clementine come in front, please? Can I also call one boy? Rodenzel, come in front, please. Okay. Tell me, if they want to remain like this for the rest of their life or until they become 21 years old, how should they behave? Tell me all the things that they have to do and they are not allowed to do as young boys and girls. Victor?
5: They must take care of them of themselves, ma'am. They must respect of the school rules. They must take care of themselves then. After when they're 21 years old, they finish this matric, they must get married or one must get a job.
3: I think we should give him a big round of applause, isn't it? Very good. He said they must take care of themselves, they must finish their education, isn't it? And every time life orientation teaches us about behaving ourselves as boys and as girls, isn't it? We should not do things that we are not supposed to do. We should not be getting a mix up with the boys and girls, isn't it? And having sex with boys and girls, isn't it? And now we are going to receive a message from our Zulu dance group. And the message is about who? A big man, isn't it?
6: Yes.
3: What he wants from a young girl? First, he wants a hand. The girl gives the man a hand, isn't it?
6: Yes.
3: And second, he wants what? The whole arm. She gives it. And next, what he wants? The breast, isn't it?
6: Yes.
3: She gives it. And the next, what he wants? He wants sex, isn't it?
6: Yes.
3: Then what happens? She says, no, forget it. You will never get what? And all that message will come from these Zulu dance girls. I want you to listen and sing and dance with them. Enjoy with them. It's over to you, girls.
7: There was something spellbinding about the way these children sang and danced. They perform with an energy and abandon that is so full of freedom and joyous physicality that it seems at odds with the terrible limitations of poverty that blight their lives. Maybe people who live in the shadow of death understand life better than everyone else.

0: A short interlude with Paddy Ach's own boy band followed, and then it was the boys' turn at singing.
1: Dilly, where's it up? Dilly, where's it up?

This song talks about the AIDS pandemic. One of the lines says, "We ask you, brother, who has this disease, to disclose your status in the community and look after yourself." It's a very serious message, but it's not an adult giving a lecture. It's young people singing. Every class at the school wanted to perform for me.

0: Singing at Pagliacci seems to serve many purposes, and I wanted to talk to the teacher, Nelly, about it.
1: Nelly, why do you use songs in the teaching of social and moral issues?
2: In fact, I'm very happy you have asked that question. I feel it has to do with the community that you live around all the time, and it has to do with the children that you teach. You have to look first at your own school and your own children, who are they and where they come from, their social background. The songs, it helps a lot, because if you look at them, at the songs themselves, they are not something that comes from the school you teach, from the school syllabus. It's something that really has to do with their community life. And they do this kind of songs at home, maybe, and without knowing or realizing that they are teaching them. But to a child's mind now, it's a lesson, or whatever message is in that song.
1: Yes, many of the children who come here are from Zulu backgrounds, and they have songs and dances of their own culture. What do you do then for the other children who don't have that background?
2: You have to ask all of them first, is there anybody who wants to tell us or do a dance, anything you want to do that you like, you enjoy most. It has to do with them. It's about themselves as the young students. So they will learn from each other. Isaac comes with another song, and they all love it. So if you find they all love it, let Isaac teach the whole group. So whether it's a white child or Indian child, they'll all enjoy it.
1: If you have a young person in your class with a particular emotional difficulty they're dealing with, do you have a special way of dealing with that?
2: Hug her or talk to her and talk nicely and say, listen here, my love, you can trust. I always call them my love. Listen to me, my love. You can trust me. If you got anything, any problem, just tell me what's wrong, what is eating you up, why are you not so happy? Then definitely you end up winning her, because you tell her, you promise her, listen here, if it has to do with your house, mommy or dad at home, I will never tell anybody. It's between you and me.
1: Can you always find a song for an occasion?
2: Yes, of course, sometimes you find a song for an occasion, but that song, it must never be a song that will make a child feel sad, more sad, like, you know, like, it must be something to make her overcome the situation, make her happy, feel, you know, like, feel healed inside. Yes, it must be a healing song.

0: Are you looking for resources to teach developing world issues within secondary citizenship? Well, on today's Resource Review ICT special, we're considering three websites. They explore water and sanitation in the developing world, look at global affairs and the work of the United Nations, and offer a library of refugee testimonies. Recommending today's resources, we have Dr. Jill Rutter. Jill is a senior lecturer in citizenship education at the London Metropolitan University. On the panel today is Alan Mills from the Specialist Schools and Academies Trust and Will Ross. Will is head of citizenship at Haverstock School in London and has trialled the resources for us in his lessons. Now, over in the test lab, Matthew Tosh, our resident ICT investigator, will be putting the resources through their paces. Well, Jill, your first choice of website for us today is called WaterAid UK. Tell us about this one and why you chose it.
1: WaterAid UK is the British branch of an international non-governmental organisation which works to improve water and sanitation services overseas. 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
0: Well, now let's go over to Matthew in the test lab for more of a tour of WaterAid UK.
2: The WaterAid UK site is part of the WaterAid International series of websites, and for anyone unfamiliar with their work, there is an About Us section on the homepage to give you more information. 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Now, this brings up a page with some general teaching and learning resources, but I want to have a look at this one here about pupils 11 to 14. Now, it starts with a couple of games at the top, one of which I'm going to look at, and that's Parley the Hand Pump. And this looks at the issues surrounding providing water to developing world villages. And as you click through, you can see you've got a choice of either Ethiopia, Ghana, or Nepal. So I'll have a look at Ethiopia. We get a quick introduction about some of the issues. So how do you start to improve the water supply? Well, let's hold a meeting and see if that's correct. Yes, it is, so we're doing well. And you work through the quiz like that. Now, if you look at the picture as I go through the rest of the quiz, you'll actually see the well start to develop, and eventually we'll end up with a complete water supply for the village. Now, on the left-hand side of the page, there are links to the other areas in the Learn Zone. If I click on the Teacher section, it's divided into the different key stage areas. Now, one thing that caught my eye was the case studies, and if I show you the 11 to 14 year old case studies. This features pictures and stories of real people in the developing world and the issues they're having to deal with when it comes to water and sanitation. And that brings me to the end of my quick tour of the WaterAid UK website. Now it's time to

0: you back to our panel.
1: Well, Jill, perhaps understandably, WaterAid UK, the website, is very self-promotional and it's also requesting donations. Is that really appropriate in an educational environment?
2: Well, fundraising is very much part of active citizenship, and all charity sites tend to be self-promoting, obviously. And I think the key difference between a good charity site that's asking for money and a poor one is that you've got associated educational material.
1: All right. Well, now let's go over to Will. You've used the website in one of your lessons. How did it go down?
3: With a Year 9 lesson, we actually tried the games. I found with all three of them, actually, they were quite difficult for students to access because it actually required students to click through, I think I actually counted 7 different screens before they actually were involved with the activity. And when they actually got to the activity, it was simply a multiple choice question, which really, for kids in this day and age, that isn't going to engage them when they see a computer.
1: Let's ask Jill, I mean, do you think it is a little bit limited?
2: Well, I wouldn't actually use it throughout a lesson. I would use it specifically at the end of a lesson for consolidating other learning that had taken place.
1: Alan, what did you make of this website?
4: I think the problem about the recruitment drive in all charity websites is one that can only be addressed by the teacher being in control of what's being used. Talk to the children about the fact that this is a request for funding. Why are they doing that? Because this is such an important issue. I agree, though, with Will. There are certain things in this. It's the same old story. Everybody seems to think you stick something that looks vaguely like a game on and students will be interested. They're way beyond us on that. And these games tend to be, how can I say it kindly, rubbish. I mean, the ideas are good. It's a complete resource that needs to be used very carefully with a good teacher.
1: OK, well, thank you all very much. Now it's time to move on to Jill's second choice of resource. This comes from the UN, and it's the Cyber School Bus website. Tell us more about this one, Jill, and why you chose it.
2: Well, there's a great deal on this website, and it's easy to get to from the main UN website. The site is also updated regularly, but what I particularly liked is it has a comprehensive coverage of all 8 Millennium Development Goals.
1: Do you want to give us a little flick through?
2: Yes, I particularly like the videos on the website.
1: And do you think students respond well to that kind of resource?
2: I think used properly within a lesson, students would respond well to this particular resource.
1: Well, for a bit more of a tour of the UN's Cyber School Bus, let's go back to Matthew in the test lab.
5: The United Nations Cyber School Bus website is literally full of information about the UN's activities throughout the world. And you can get an overview of this when you look at the webpage. There's a list of all the educational resources on the left-hand side. And if I click on the resources heading, you go into a bit more detail. Now, straight away, you can see we can have a look at the countries at a glance. And this brings up a world map. And if I click on a country, say Argentina, then this lists key information about Argentina. But even better, if I go back to the resources page, there's a funky little tool here called InfoNation. And this is where you can compare a variety of data for all UN member states. So let's have a look here at some socioeconomic groupings. We'll have a look at the least developed countries. So I'm going to select Afghanistan, Angola, and Bangladesh and click on Go. I've selected those because they were the first 3 at the top of my list. And now I have the choice of selecting different variables to plot by way of comparison. So if we have a look at infant mortality rate, there's my graph, and we have the option of plotting more than one graph on the screen. Well, if I go back to the resources menu, I want to show you this down here. It's the UN in our daily lives, and this lists some of the projects that the UN organisations do. So if we have a look at the agency listings, we can go down to the World Food Programme. There's a bit of an introduction, and further down the page, there are some case studies featuring real people. So the United Nations Cyber School Bus website is literally full of information. There's plenty to keep your pupils engaged here, even if it is a little text heavy in places. Of course, I've only been able to scratch the surface of it here today. And on that note, we'll go back to our panel.

0: Well, Jill, as Matthew hinted, this is a very big website. How do you really think students and teachers are going to be able to filter through and get what they need?
1: I think this site requires teacher research and teacher preparation so that a teacher can guide a student through. But I think it's our breadth is its strength.
0: Right. Okay, well, Will, what did you make of this site?
2: Well, as you said, it's quite a busy page, and I think students quite like that. But for teachers, when you're trying to prepare a lesson, when you see something like that, you don't know where to start. But if you actually get into it, you can see there's the curriculum page here. And in here, there's actually lesson plans and actually some really interesting lessons. Like within the poverty folder, there's some role plays, which actually spells out the whole lesson, which when you're a teacher, that's what you want. And another helpful point maybe for the WaterAid website was how to do a game well, which is another water one, but it's a lot simpler. Straight away, kids know what they've got to do. So I think there is a lot of good stuff on that website, but it just needs to be slightly easier for the teachers to access.
0: Alan, what do you think of this one?
3: I think it's a tremendous site, absolutely brilliant site. I mean, I think the criticisms are right. It's quite hard to find your way around, but when you get there, the stuff on it is fantastic. And it's exactly what the UN should be doing. The Commonwealth should be doing the same thing. This is a resource set which the UN is providing in a way which schools are going to use really well, I believe. And this is an excellent resource. It's free, it's got it all there, the stuff on there, the video, the games, and the games are good. And I do think the whole thing is put together brilliantly.
0: Now let's move on to the third resource, another website called Refugee Stories. Tell us a bit about this website, Jill.
1: Are the stories of 60 or so refugees who've come to the UK, and it's real people's stories. Refugees face a lot of prejudice, and all research shows that if we're to challenge some of this prejudice, you've got to use real people's stories to get empathy. And I particularly liked this one story of a young Polish Roma girl who is a very keen footballer. And I think this story challenges prejudices about women, about Roma, about refugees. I think this is really great.
0: Now, one thing about the site is you do get the personal anecdotes and testimonies, but you don't get much background. The stories aren't really set within a context. Is that a failing of it, do you think?
1: I don't think so, because I think there's a lot of material from refugee NGOs and also in general citizenship texts which can address some of these background issues. But I think what is really unique is the testimonies, which you don't get so much are in textbooks.
0: All right. Well, quick comments from the panel. Will, did you like this site?
2: Yeah, I thought it had some fantastic resources, and I think it is something, like you say, it's great to use testimonies. And the school in which I work, there's a large number of refugees, but you can't really go in cold and say, tell us your story. But if you start the lesson by looking at other people's stories and the children can associate it with it, they're more willing to open up and actually reveal their own stories, which are often quite traumatic.
0: Alan, your thoughts?
3: I think I agree. I mean, it's a useful resource once you've started something on its own. It's a little bit bare. I wonder what the reaction of the individual student would be to the site itself. It's certainly not something you'd send a child to look at on their own. Mm-hmm. It's something that has to be teacher-led. But I do agree the testimonials are extremely moving.
0: Will, how did your pupils respond?
2: You have to make sure you use it in the right way. Like Alan said, you couldn't go in there and say, OK, there's a website, go and look at it. It has to be structured in the right way. And that was my main criticism, would be that it would be nice, like they did on the UN website, was to have maybe some form of lesson plan there so a teacher can instantly access it and see how it could be used.
0: Well, thank you all very much. That's all we've got time for. But just to recap, the three resources that we looked at are WaterAid UK from WaterAid, the United Nations Cyber School Bus from the United Nations Teaching and Learning Project, and Refugee Stories from the Evelyn Oldfield Unit and Refugee Community Organisations. For more information about the resources we've featured today, go to our website. It's teachers.tv/resource-review, or if you want to, email us, resource-review@teachers.tv. A very big thank you to our panel, to Jill, to Will and to Alan. Thank you for joining us, and we'll see you next time on Resource Review. Bye-bye.
3: Thank you.

0: Today's IT savvy teenagers need secondary geography resources that will really grab their attention. And today on a Resource Review ICT special, we're examining three that might just knock them for six. They are GIS software aimed at schools, agricultural simulation software, and a virtual 3D globe. Recommending today's resources, we have Fred Martin, course tutor for geography with ICT at Bath Spa University. On the panel today is geography teacher Ian Oliver from Harden Hewish School in Chippenham, Wiltshire, and Adrienne Jones, a freelance education consultant. And over in the test lab, Matthew Tosh, our resident ICT investigator, is standing by to explore the resources for us. So Fred, the first resource we're going to discuss is Ark Voyager Special Edition. Can you tell us about this resource?
1: Well, the first reason that I'm going to recommend this resource is that it is a piece of GIS software. That in itself is a good enough reason for children to be using it.
0: Okay, so why specifically Ark Voyager Special Edition?
1: That particular program is a cut-down version of a professional tool, Ark View. So in a sense, it's a stepping stone towards working up to something that is a real-world application of ICT in the subject. It is based on a world map, and one can access various items of data from it. So, for example, if we wanted to look at population density, then one just clicks and there's the map. One can access other pieces of information from a menu, GNP per capita, for example.
0: Right.
1: And it will instantly change.
0: All right. Well, to find out a little bit more about this resource, let's go over to Matthew Tosh in the test lab.
2: When you first start the Ark Voyager program, you're presented with a guide window. It serves as a help window, but it also introduces the four sections, the Atlas sections of the program. The first section is a tutorial. It explains really the fundamental parts of the program. And the second one introduces some of the Atlas functions. And this is the one I've got open here. And you can see the map on the screen. And you can click on the themes here and have them displayed on the map. So I could add country borders, for example. There they are. I can zoom into different parts of the map using the zoom tool here. So I could just click on South Africa, get that coming into view a little bit more. But if you want to jump to a particular area on Earth, you can use the tour feature. So I'll just go down to Europe. Hey, presto, it takes you straight to Europe. Now, there are a variety of themes that you can add to the map. If I show you here, click on this green cross. I'm going to add some population density figures to the map. And if you want to bring the legend up, there is a legend button. And so that can help you decode the map. And I'm going to add some physical data now. We could have the plate boundaries. We could also have some volcanoes. Now, if I switch off the country borders, you start to get a rather curious view of the surface of the Earth. If I bring the country borders back on, using this identification button, you can click on a part of the map. Let's click on Iceland. And all the volcano data for Iceland comes up. Now, that was the most simple version of the program. If I show you the third level now, you can see there's a lot more toolbars at the top, so there's a lot more functionality with this version of the program. For example, I could click on this label here, and the program will identify whatever I click on. Now, I'm still in volcano mode. I've got a bit of a volcano theme going here. And if I click on Sicily here and drag my little sign out, there, it automatically labels Etna. Now, I've only scratched the surface of the program here. In level 4, you can actually have a go at creating your own maps based on data that's provided in the program. Some really good mapping here. Well, talking of maps, I could do with a map to get out of here. I've been down here for weeks. Can anyone help?
0: Well, Fred, I can see this is potentially a fantastic resource, but there is a limitation in this particular version that students aren't able to save their projects.
1: The program does have some limitations, the free download, but

0: It serves other purposes. If it serves the purpose of getting children using the program as one would use a GIS system, then that's the main point of doing it. If one needs screenshots at the end, then there's other ways to take screenshots. But certainly you're right, it doesn't let you save a project at the end.
1: Okay, potential limitation there. Well, Ian, as a teacher

0: and actually use it to investigate a geographical topic.
1: Yeah, I think that's a fair point, that it is difficult to use, that's for sure. But if you feel that GIS is something that should be done in geography, then it's worth investing the time.
2: Adrienne, do you think this is something that a teacher could do? Is there enough support for them with this resource?
3: I think there's quite a lot of trial and error. You need a big commitment, but the advantage of it, as Fred said, is that you get real data and the potential to analyse and compare and contrast. So I think in terms of supporting a teacher and giving a purpose for activities, it does
2: yeah,
3: do that,
2: like
3: but you do
2: ideas.
3: Have to look around it a lot.
2: Okay, well, I'm afraid that's all we've got time for on that one. Now let's move on to Fred's second choice of resource. Fred, something a bit different, some agricultural simulation software called Down on the Farm.
1: Yep.
2: Tell us about this one.
1: Well, the reason I've chosen this one is because, indeed, as with every piece of ICT software, I'm looking for something that has good geographical content and a good reason to use it, to use ICT in geography. Now, with Down on the Farm, the content of the geography is certainly very good. It operates on a variety of levels, as you can see. The other reason is that it's letting the children focus on the decisions about what to do, and then the program takes over the number crunching part. If I click on the level 2, the basic map outline will load. One can then have a look at the various aspects of the farm. If we want to see relief, then we can click on relief, or perhaps the soil type might also be worth looking at. And then we can change the map, being able to select what we want to look at each time.
2: All right, well, for a bit more of a tour of Down on the Farm, let's go back to Matthew in the test lab.
4: Now, we're all going down on the farm today with this neat little package from GeoPacks. There are 4 levels to the programme, you can see them here on the start screen, and I'm going to start with the most obvious one, the easy one. So we'll click on the apple here to bring up my map. You see my orange farmhouse there in the middle and all my fields on here. Now, I don't have much information on the fields, but I can get it just by clicking on one of the numbers. And a friendly farmer pops up and explains the contents of that field. Now, I can also add extra information to the map by using this button here. I can click on relief and drainage, so that will be added to my map, and I can also display different soil types or rock types. Now I'm going to need to add some crops at some point, so I need to click on my carrot here. I think we'll have some pigs, some dairy cattle, some soft fruit and some wheat. So we'll put some pigs here. We shall move my cattle across. I think we'll have the fruit next to the main road. Now, I'm doing this in quite a haphazard way. Obviously, children should research this properly and find out which crops grow where the best. Now, to help children do the research, there's a rather useful manual, farmer's manual here, and you click on it and you can go to any type of livestock or crops to help plan where you want to put your crops. Well, I've done it, so let's run the model for a year and see what happens. We just use the tick button here, fingers crossed. Not bad, 83%. The success rates for individual fields there on the screen. There's also a graphical analysis that we can do, and there's this comment tool here. So it's been a good year, but as you can see, there is room for improvement. Now, this is the easiest of levels. If you click on a new game, you can see all of the other levels that are available. And in level 4, you get random weather fluctuations. There are funding constraints. You can even apply for funding from the EU. So there's plenty for children to get their teeth into and research. Well, that concludes our tour of Down on the Farm. Back to Hermione.
2: Well, Ian, as a teacher who's actually used it with your pupils, how did it go down?
0: Well, it went down brilliantly. The kids loved it. Now, I was quite sceptical, I've got to say, because, number one, we don't teach a lot of agricultural geography, and there aren't that many good simulations around, in my opinion. So I was quite surprised, pleasantly surprised, and very engaged by this programme. You can run the whole programme from the screen. It's very user-friendly. And I was able to let the students loose on this with very little instruction. Straight away, it becomes quite competitive. The students want to know, why didn't I get 100% in that field? And very quickly.
2: Do they begin to treat it like a game, though? Or do you think they still are really understanding the geography behind it?
0: To begin with, a bit like a game. But the moment they see they're not doing particularly well, they then start asking the right geographical questions.
2: Adrienne, what were your thoughts on it?
3: Well, I've started up a farm now of my own, and I'm getting EU subsidies. And
2: oh, no, that comes into

0: at higher levels.
1: It does,
0: levels,
1: and
0: it?
1: That's the good thing about it, because it works at so many different levels. And I don't think you'd really get fed up with it, actually, either as a teacher or as a student. And I think it's great the way Ian said that by just playing with it as it is, in that user-friendly way, you then almost learn by your mistakes.
0: Oh, well, a very popular choice there, Fred. Mm. Now let's go over to the third choice of resource, which you might already be familiar with. It's Google Earth. Mm. Explain this one to us, Fred.
2: I'm tempted not to say anything at all about Google Earth, other than to just run it and let people look at it. Because one of the things about Google Earth is that it does still have a wow factor about it. It's an extremely visual resource. It's a glorified atlas when it comes down to it, but it has so many other functions that a teacher is going to find useful. Looking around the screen, there's a whole range of options. The maps themselves, one can move around, one can zoom in to a quite extraordinary level of detail in some cases. One can scan, move across. The image slowly clears. There's a percentage down the bottom right which tells you how much of the image is there at any one time. Then one can keep going in and in and in, adding the detail each time. It will go in on some locations to the level of detail where you can see cars, individual people on streets.
0: Ian, what do you think?
3: Well, Google Earth is a great resource, and it's free, of course.
1: Yes.
3: And it's surprising how many students actually have Google Earth at home, those who are lucky enough to have broadband. If you've got to have a rough idea of where you want to be, as far as the geography is concerned. So at the moment, I'm sort of focusing in on North America, because, you know, you are downloading digital data across the broadband.
0: Just while you set up yours, can we just get a comment from Adrienne just while it's loading up? What do you think of Google Earth?
1: Well, it's fascinating. I believe that the data is 2 or 3 years old, so it's not actual, but there is this fascination. And if you're, for example, planning a holiday, you know, it's great.
0: No, we're
1: to
0: teaching
1: actually go
0: secondary
1: to,
0: geography.
1: No, but if students are actually planning trips, you know, if they were doing a simulation as a tour guide or looking at tourism, for example, they could use it for that purpose.
0: So there's many different tests to it.
1: Yeah.
0: So, Ian, how's it going?
3: Okay. Well, this is something I actually did with some Year 9 students when we were starting a topic on volcanoes. And as a starting point, we sort of focused in on Mount St. Helens. You can tilt the image so it changes from a vertical view to a horizontal view.
0: Well, a remarkable piece of software. Great. Well, I think we'll leave it there. Just to recap, the three resources that we've looked at are Ark Voyager Special Edition from Esri UK, Down on the Farm from Geopax, and Google Earth from Google. For more information about all of the resources, go to our website, it's teachers.tv/resource-review, or if you want to, email us, resource-review@teachers.tv. So I'd like to say a big thank you to the panel, to Fred, to Ian, and to Adrienne. Thank you for joining us. We'll see you next time on Resource Review. Bye-bye.

0: 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Well, today on a Resource Review ICT special, we'll be exploring three that might be just what you're looking for. They are a CD-ROM of interactive worksheets, a high school website that contains a wide range of activities, and a website all about Antarctica. Recommending today's resources is David Mitchell, tutor in geography at the Institute of Education, University of London. On the panel today is Stuart Cousins, AST geographer with a focus on e-learning at Horbury School in Wakefield, West Yorkshire, and Adrienne Jones, a freelance education consultant. And to give us a tour of how the resources work, we'll be going over to Matthew Tosh, our resident ICT investigator in the test lab. Well, David, your first choice of resources for us today is called Jogit. We're focusing on Key Stage 3 version. Tell us about this one.
1: Well, what I like about this resource, it's using the internet.

0: internet, and I think the internet is a fabulous resource for geography, but often it's misused, I think. There's a lot of pupils trying to search for material, not knowing where to go. Okay. This resource is, it's quite a simple idea of worksheets based in Word, Microsoft Word, which link to the internet.
1: Okay.
0: A very simple idea. All right, here's an example. They're simply pages in a Word document which have been produced with activities and links to the internet embedded within them. It's editable as well, which I think is important, so teachers can change and adapt it as they wish. To give an example of one of the worksheets, this one's looking at the weather and climate and trying to understand weather forecasting using websites from the Met Office, but they're embedded here. So if I follow the instructions given in the worksheet and click on this link, we should see the website come up,
1: right,
0: showing choices of satellite images from around the world here. So I would choose, make a decision which one's most appropriate. I think I'll go for this one, the British Isles.
1: So I now understand the resource. I mean, this is for pupils to be working on at the computer.
0: Yes.
1: But it's very guided. It's all the sites they go to is very safe. They're not sort of just let loose on the internet, as it were.
0: Exactly.
1: All right, well, for a bit more of a tour of this resource, let's go over to Matthew in the test lab.
2: Jogit really isn't a piece of software, it's a collection of worksheets on a CD-ROM, all featuring interactive links to web pages or images. The CD is divided into two sections, there's one for pupils and one for teachers. I'm going to have a look at the pupils section first. I'm going to click on this one here about shopping and open the first worksheet. You can see some of the tasks there. There are images to help embellish the work. You can see that pupils have to research an out-of-town shopping centre using one of the online mapping services. Now, the worksheet doesn't tell you which online mapping service to use, so the pupils have to do a bit of research for themselves. Let's have a look at the other worksheet then. This is an extension task. Now, all of the topics have extension tasks. This one's actually about internet shopping. The final file I want to show you is an assessment target sheet. And the idea is once pupils have finished doing the questions, they can assess their levels using these level descriptors on the grid here. Now, I have mentioned the teachers section, so we'll just have a quick peek at that. It mirrors the pupils section on the CD-ROM and features answers where applicable. You can see they've filled in the table there. Now, it's worth noting, because the answers are here, if you're installing this on a network drive, obviously you want to keep the answers away from the pupils. Well, for the time being, you do anyway. I think it's a really nice idea that the worksheets are embellished with web links and images. The only pitfall is if a website goes down temporarily or permanently, then that's going to scupper your worksheet. But there is the update page, which is good. That's updated once a month. But you'll have to manually update the links in the Word documents yourself, so keep an eye out on the update pages. Well, I've got my internet shopping links up at the moment, so I'm going to hand you back to Hermione and do some shopping. Right, crochet needles, where can I find those?
1: Well, let's turn to you, Stuart, because you've actually used this resource in the classroom. How did you find it?
3: Very versatile, good value for money, and something that's safe for children to use because you have the internet, which causes concern for parents. So it's well structured and you can easily use it within a classroom setting for them to then take home and use at home. It's got up-to-date pages. You're not spending lots of time as a teacher having to go around and search the web yourself. And children are very focused on task. You give them a half an hour exercise, you're fairly confident that's how long it's going to take.
1: Adrienne, what are your thoughts on this resource?
4: Well, with all its web links and information, it obviously offers more than any textbook can. But I did want to ask a question about the protection whilst on the web. Is it possible for students to go off task, for example, by starting to explore other websites?
0: Well, it's always possible for pupils to go off task, but exploring other websites, it would depend on the exact computer, the exact place that the pupil was looking. So if it's within school, that school will have certain firewalls and certain protection, so they can't access websites that the school wouldn't want them to access.
1: Okay, well, now let's move on to David's second choice of resource, and this is a website that comes from Wickham High School. So tell us, why does this website stand out?
0: There are a number of very

0: a good geography department websites, but this one is particularly well organized. It's particularly rich and well linked to excellent resources in the web. Some of the attractive features are, for example, the animations. And a lot of these processes, they're quite difficult to conceptualize for pupils, especially static pictures and diagrams in books or the best drawn diagram, if you like, on a board. But these move.
1: Well, it looks like an excellent. Let's go for a bit more of an in-depth tour with Matthew over in the test lab.
2: Someone's been really busy here. This is the Wickham High School Geography Department website. The site is split up into year group topics, and we can see here, if I click on the Year 7 one, and I want to show you some of the resources here. There's some really good animations. Just look at how many there are on plate tectonics alone. Well, we'll take the top one. Now, this is a good use of Flash, but I'll show you a little trick. If you right-click and uncheck the play button, the animation pauses, and this gives you an opportunity to talk about the animation, for example, if you're using an interactive whiteboard. Well, I now want to show you some of the key stage 4 information on the website, and to get back to the home page, I can click on the geography button at the top. There's one thing I will say about the website though, is that you'll see some of the text is a little bit small on the screen, but we'll plough on anyway. And I'm going to have a look at the virtual London Docklands tour. The page is well set out, a good balance between text and images. You'll see that some of the images are interactive. For example, I can click on the London City Airport button down here, and it gives you a little case study on the airport. Now, a really good place to start for research is this link down here on the homepage, the Research and Geography link. And the writers of the website have trawled the internet and picked out some good starting points. They claim to have over 250 websites linked from this website. Now, to find your way around the site quickly and see what it's got to offer, I do recommend having a look at the site index on the homepage. There's plenty of stuff here. You will need to have Flash installed on your computer before you access the website, but this is standard for most school computers. And now back to Hermione.
1: Well, David, Matthew said somebody at Wickham High School had been busy, and he was not joking. It's a vast site. I mean, what do you think its key strengths are?
0: Well, it certainly is vast, and I think that leads into its key strength, really, which I think is for independent learning of pupils, which would need to be structured pretty carefully by the teacher. But I think especially older pupils, I would say GCSE and AS, A2, pupils, students are going to get a lot out of this because it's well laid out, it's well structured. You can find some really excellent resources there that have already been considered by the teacher to make sure they're appropriate and useful.
1: All right, well, let's now hear from Stuart. What do you think the strengths of this site are?
3: I think they're twofold. In year 10, taking up David's point about Key Stage 4, we study natural hazards, and this resource is right up to the mark. And we encourage children to produce PowerPoint presentations and go and link to websites. So this took a lot of that work away in terms of they could focus their efforts. And they also got lots of very dynamic resources that they could then, once they were into it, actually start to understand, because we then get them to present back to the group. The other strength of this package is obviously there are increasing numbers of staff teaching geography that may not have it as their main specialism, and this gives tremendous support, and it is an exemplar of extremely good practice.
1: Adrienne, what do you think?
4: I was interested in looking at global warming, and there's a section in that for younger pupils, and what I really liked about it was it was language of the pupils. It was the pupil voice. So it said things like, it's cool to protect the planet. So I think, although you say it's for older pupils, I think there's actually stuff there that, in independent learning terms, young pupils would actually get from that. It's their website, you know, I think they'd enjoy it from that point of view.
0: Yeah. I agree with you, and the areas are set out there as well. There's year 7, year 8, yes. Year 9 area as well.
1: Well, great. Now let's move on to David's third choice of resources. This is another website, this time all about Antarctica. Explain this one to us, David.
0: Well, this is a very recent website that I think is a fantastic resource to look at a really exciting place, a fascinating place, Antarctica, and explore it in a really good geographical way.
1: Now, it comes to us from the Royal Geographical Society. Would you like to give us a little tour?
0: Certainly. So the teacher's area shows us what is meant by different sections in each page. So for example, here you can see the section what, where and why. There are facts, cool clips, some excellent quality video clips. Icebreakers are starter activities, and there's lots of really neat little starter activities. Go with the flow are the main activities, extended.
1: It sounds like it's really nicely thought out.
0: It's very well thought out. There's even an activity timer that you can see in the corner of the screen there, which can be set up at different speeds, which is Antarctica with a needle ticking around Antarctica and some lovely noises as well. So it's very multi-sensory.
1: Well, Stuart, what did you think of this resource?
3: Well, it's free. and that's a big consideration, and it covers a wide range of topics for a wide range of people. It's not just for pupils at Key Stage 3 or 4, it's really cradle to grave.
1: So as a teaching resource for you, not just sort of interested in the topic of Antarctica, you think this particular site stands out?
3: Oh, it's very good, it's highly professional, it's full of, as David says, multi-sensory resources that appeal to a wide range of children.
4: The only thing I'd add to it is that I like the way that comparisons are made. For example, on here it says about the average size of an ice sheet being the same as 10 Canary Wharf towers. It actually helps young people imagine what it's like. So it really understands about learning and how you imagine something like
1: it's
4: this.
1: It's very thought out site.
4: It's rather a treasure trove, I think, of resources.
1: Well, thank you very much. Three very popular resources today. Just to recap, they were Jogit Key Stage 3 CD-ROM from Bolt Education, the Wickham High School Geography Department website from Wickham High School, and the Discovering Antarctica website from the Royal Geographical Society. For more information about the resources discussed, go to our website, it's teachers.tv/resource-review, or email us, resource-review@teachers.tv. I'd like to say a very big thank you to our panel, to David, to Stuart, and to Adrienne. Thank you for joining us. We'll see you next time on Resource Review. Bye-bye.
5: โครงสร้างของ DNA เป็นสารชีวมอลิกุลนะครับประเภทนิวคลิกแอซิดนะคะโดยมีหน่วยที่เล็กที่สุดนะคะเรียกว่านิวคลีโอไทด์ค่ะนิวคลีโอไทด์นะคะถูกแบ่งออกเป็น2รูปแบบค่ะได้แก่ DNA นะคะดีออกซีไรโบนิวคลิกแอซิดค่ะและ 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

0: Skillor Primary School is in a village near Hull in East Yorkshire. 5 years ago, it was in trouble after being placed in specials. Today, Skillor is an award-winning school. This programme looks at how head teacher Barbara Hoggarth turned the school around, and she did it by making physical, social and health education central to the curriculum. She insisted that healthy eating and fitness become a part of the children's daily lives.
1: Hi, Jared.
2: January the 1st, the new millennium, my first headship, and lots to be done. The building needed lots of refurbishments, lots of changes for the curriculum, teaching and so on, and we were up and running within 3 weeks.
1: Hi, Galen, how are you?
2: The children were very lively, very friendly, but also some of the behaviour was not acceptable. So we had to improve the playtime, the bullying, we had to put an anti-bullying policy in place, and we had to be quite strict over uniform, over jewellery and PE sessions and things like that, and it soon paid off. I just wanted a broad, balanced curriculum for all our children so that every child was individually valued and cared for.
3: Hi, Barbara.
1: How are you? Okay?
3: I'm very well indeed. Nice to see you, Barbara.
0: The school's been supported by the National Healthy Schools Scheme. Its regional coordinator helped Skillor become the first in the area to achieve award status.
3: Instead of just pursuing the national priorities here of attainment, what the school have concentrated on is the whole child. They've looked at the individual child's development, they've looked at the health of the child, they've looked at the child's self-esteem, their emotional health and their development, in order that the child is enthusiastic, is well motivated, high levels of self-esteem. These children want to come to school, they enjoy coming to school because it's such a wonderful environment.
0: The new head decided that citizenship and PSHE should be part of almost everything the school did, from assembly to lessons, in the classroom and in the playground.
2: PSHE impacts on the whole curriculum. It's one of the areas that we focus on in our teaching in every week. Every year, every class has at least an hour at Key Stage 2, half an hour at Key Stage 1, but there's other extra activities like fruit time, circle time, that build into all the work that we do with PSHCA. So we cover lots of areas in other lessons. Citizenship comes in through so many areas of the curriculum, through the school council, through their history, through events for raising funds and supporting charity events, through taking part in daily assemblies and class assemblies. Every child is included in every activity because PSHE isn't just health education, it's the whole child, it's the whole individual. Yeah!
0: PSHE can be fun. But even at nursery, the staff are keen to encourage the right kind of behaviour, even if the children don't quite realise it's happening.
4: Quickly! One of our objectives in the early learning goals is to be able to take turns and share fairly. When we put our equipment out on the nursery playground, we only put a certain amount of equipment out with it so that they don't have something each. They have to share the different objects and different vehicles in the session so that they learn not to keep things to themselves and that someone else can use them and has to use them.
0: Barbara's introduced a novel approach to playtime that's been so successful it's now been replicated in other schools.
2: Playtime happens twice a day at our school. We really feel it's valuable to have two sessions as well as a lunchtime play.
0: Play sessions are highly structured. Sports equipment is shared out and the children organise their own games, with little of the aimless charging around which characterises some playgrounds. There used to be a mild bullying problem, but in the past 4 years, the school hasn't recorded a single serious incident of verbal, physical or racial bullying.
2: The children need to let off steam, having concentrated so well in lessons, and to have fun. Fun is a very important part of it. And to this end, we've bought lots of equipment, like a huge Connect Four game that children take out and play in pairs. We have a huge drafts board painted on our playground. We have an adventure playground which we've built in two stages. The first part was just a set of ladders and balances and so on, tyres. The second part was a huge slide. And many people are surprised that we do have a slide because they're worried about the health and safety of it. We've never had an accident on our slide so far.
3: The play areas are absolutely superb for the children. Barbara and her staff and the parents have worked very hard indeed in raising an awful lot of money and put some wonderful play areas outside. We know about current levels of obesity, of fitness levels have been falling within our children. That needs correcting. What we must do now is to focus much more on those fundamentals of children being happy, being healthy in school. Once we've achieved that, they will become far better learners.
2: I wanted them to socialise not just with their classmates but with other year groups. I wanted them to feel confident enough to just go and make new friends every day. It's very rare that children come up to us and say, I have no one to play with. Whereas at other schools, children have said, oh, there's no one who'll play with me. But here that doesn't happen. There's always somebody that will come along and say, come and join in with us. Because the children are so active at playtime, there's very few squabbles, very few arguments. So when they come back into school, they go calmly into lessons, they settle straight down, they've got rid of all their energy, they focus on the lessons and they learn. They really do settle down, they concentrate, and then the next playtime they know there's an opportunity to let off steam, and they do so.
0: Healthy eating is also an important part of the school ethos. The school prepares its own meals on site, and children are encouraged to take the healthy option.
2: We give fruit to our 3 to 7 year olds, but also we give the opportunity to have a hot, healthy lunch each day, cooked on the premises, served by very friendly staff in Kath's kitchen. Each day there are 2 vegetable choices and there is a salad. Children don't get chips every day. It's rare that they get chips, just once or twice a week, but they're given pasta, roast potatoes, mashed potatoes, rice and so on. So homemade bread each day as well. So the children are given every chance to eat healthily. We also have a healthy packed lunch week regularly, where children have a card and each day we stamp their card if we think they've had a healthy lunch.
0: The school's approach to healthy eating is popular with parents. Once children get used to eating fruit and vegetables at school, they're much more likely to eat them at home.
5: My daughter's 10 years old. Since she's been at school, I do always put a little bit of vegetable on her plate, but she's never really been keen to eat it. But I have noticed in the last few months that she's a lot keener to eat vegetables and a lot keener to eat more vegetables. She's always eaten the little bit that I've put on her plate, but now she'll say, oh, carrot too, lovely carrot too, broccoli, and she will eat it.
2: We have no sweets. Children do not bring sweets onto the site, so of course we don't have a litter problem anymore, because packed lunch waste goes to the packed lunches, and the parents can see exactly how much they've eaten for their lunch. The children also bring water bottles. In the nursery, we provide the water for the children and they go and access that whenever they wish. We don't allow fizzy drinks and sweet drinks around school. They can have a drink with their packed lunch, but we encourage them to bring juices.

0: Skill is also part of the National Fruit Scheme, where every child under the age of 7 receives a free piece of fruit every day.
1: What would you like?
2: A banana.
3: We found that children, when they first start nursery, don't necessarily eat fruit. They're not used to having it. We encourage our children to have all the fruits, to try new things. And so when they come through to school, they carry on having fruit and there's just no choice in it. They just have the fruit. They take it as a normal thing.
4: That's enough.

0: Children learn to peel their own fruit and they also get a taste for healthy snacks.
1: Is that nice?
2: Yeah. My favourite fruit is bananas.
1: Because?
2: Because it's nice and sweet. My favourite fruit is strawberries.
3: Because you're not eating a strawberry.
2: Because I grow a strawberry plant every year.
4: Since my daughter Katie started the school, she's taken a lot more interest in eating some fruit. I'd struggled quite a lot at home to introduce her to fruit and vegetables. Normally that's what children are like, I guess. She started eating more fruit at home. She's asking for it to go into a pack-up lunch.
0: Whilst the school's been successful in promoting healthy eating at playtime and at dinner time, the message is now being reinforced in the classroom through lessons on diet and nutrition.
5: Those people who think they chose their favourite fruit, put your hand up. Bethan.
6: Orange.
5: Orange. Joshua.
7: Apple.
5: Apple.
0: Fruit waste is also made into compost, which means that the children are also learning about the importance of recycling.
2: When you put fruit in the compost bin, it rots into soil and you put it on the floor and then you plant plants in it.
8: PSHCE is in everything we do. It's not a separate subject. For example, circle time comes into every lesson. We take that opportunity to give children to socialise. Health education comes in whenever we line them up for having their lunch, for bringing their pack up, washing their hands after they've been to the toilet, when they're eating their fruit, when we're recycling things, when we're recycling paper. That's health education. It takes part all of every day.
0: Physical education is an important part of daily life at the school. The deputy head takes a particularly keen interest in PE.
9: We are promoting the healthy schools. So obviously we do want the children to be very aware of fitness, very aware of their bodies and how they use their bodies and the safety aspects of doing gymnastics and so on. We also want them just to enjoy sport. At the end of the day, we want them to come out and have lots of fun and enjoy the games that they play. Each child actually does have 2 hours of sport a week. That can involve games, gym, dance, as much variety within that as possible, football, rugby, the athletics. We also go to local swimming baths. We do lots of after-school clubs, dance and football. We enter as many tournaments as possible. We make many links with lots of local schools. Any sport that is going at that term, we do let the children enter into all the events. The children love it, the enthusiasm's there. They're always smiling, they're always enjoying themselves. I'm very proud of them as well whenever we take them outside of school and they are playing in a tournament. And it's the social side, being with their friends, meeting other children from different schools. It's about being a very well-rounded person. Enjoyment factor is huge. It's about coming out and achieving.
10: Here at Skerla, what Barbara's done, she's managed to keep a holistic view and a balanced view of the curriculum, paying attention to children's emotional health and well-being, promoting their self-esteem, making good provision for the PSHC within the curriculum. So when you put all of that together, what we have is a very successful recipe for the ongoing success of Skerla School, and also reflecting where they have come from special measures several years ago to be mentioned in the Chief Ofsted Officer's report as an outstanding school.

0: St Peter's Church of England Primary School is in East Bridgford, an affluent village in Nottinghamshire. In 2000, St Peter's decided to opt out of the County Council's school catering scheme and instead provide their own meals using locally produced and organic food. Since then, St Peter's has become a trailblazer for healthy school meals. This programme looks at St Peter's recipe for success and explores how the head teacher and catering manager have made healthy diet and fitness central components of the school's overall approach.
1: We're a take care school. That's a simple enough way of describing the ethos of a church school, but it's also a way that we can describe how we are, where a young child can understand it and an adult can understand it on their own level. And that's basically we take care of ourselves, we take care of each other, we take care of the world and try to do something about that.
0: The school aims to place physical, social and health education at the heart of school life.
1: We see learning in a growing sense in its broadest focus, which involves all those other things as well we try to give children, both in but also outside of the classroom, to help them grow and become confident and feel valued in as many different ways as possible.
0: And that includes food. The school's decision to provide school meals independently of the council's caterers is based on a desire to provide much healthier meals and to develop a real knowledge about food amongst the pupils.
2: The food that my kids were eating at that time were processed, very, very processed food, chicken in any shape you wanted, fish exactly the same. So nothing that resembled fish, nothing that resembled chicken.
0: It's Jeanette Orry's passion and determination to achieve healthier meals which has been the driving force behind the transformational dinners at St Peter's.
2: I wanted to teach the children that chicken is not a dinosaur. And the same with the vegetables. You know, vegetables could be fresh, they could be nice.
1: I knew I had the kind of cook who was up for the challenge. Yeah, and that's very important. If you're ever thinking about doing this yourself, it's got to be head teacher and cook both wanting it from their own perspectives.
0: The combination of David's leadership and Jeanette's skill in the kitchen has now been recognised on the national stage. St Peter's has won a National Healthy Schools Award and an Organic Food Award from the Soil Association, as well as many others.
2: When we opted out, all I wanted to do was to feed the children better. I couldn't tell you where the children's meat came from. So you'd look on the packet and it was probably from 11 different cows from 12 different countries. You know, do we want to do that? No, I didn't. So I literally got in the car, went to the producer and said, please tell me where your meat comes from, how local is it? And I went from farm to farm to see if they would be interested.
0: Jeanette's been able to negotiate good deals on prices with suppliers because she can guarantee demand for 38 weeks of the year. Wherever possible, the produce is also organic.
2: When it's organic, it's been specifically reared. It hasn't been pumped full of antibiotics. It hasn't been given feed that's, we don't know what it's got in it. It's totally natural. But we have to also be realistic. You have to be realistic about what you're doing. You can't just turn around and say, no, I'm going to go totally organic, or yes, I'm going to go totally local. We have to combine all three because we're on a budget, a very, very tight budget.
0: School dinners at St Peter's are not subsidised, but at £1.75 a head, they work out at only 10 pence more than those provided by the local authority. The uptake of school meals amongst the 210 pupils is 80%, and it's risen since Jeanette's Healthy Dinners initiative.
3: My favourite school dinner is spaghetti bolognese, and I like it because it's tasty.
4: My favourite dinner is roast lamb. I really like roast lamb because it's really chewy.

0: today.
1: The school's mission to transform the way food is valued and enjoyed even extends to the way that it's served.
2: When they sit down at dinner time, there's a tablecloth, they sit down to knives with knives and forks, with plates, with dishes. They get to learn an appreciation of good food, of social education.
1: Local senior citizens are also invited to lunch at the school once a week, reinforcing the broader social aspects of eating. This is seen as part of citizenship education.
2: I believe that food and education are very, very strongly linked. If we give the children a good lunch, hopefully they're going to concentrate better in the afternoon, but they also get an appreciation about good food.
3: Spaghetti bolognese or macaroni cheese?
2: They'll learn better because they're concentrating, because the tummies are full, so therefore they can sit in an afternoon. They're not hungry, and because they haven't had the crisps, the chips, the Coke, the E-numbers, they're not climbing the walls either, so they're very steady, and that is really important. The main ingredients for having a successful school meal service, in my opinion, a good head teacher, a good cook, and good kitchen staff.
1: But the emphasis on healthy eating doesn't end in the dining hall. It's on the curriculum and begins with the early years children when they first start attending school.
4: Who had vegetables at dinner time today? Hands up. Remember?
5: Cucumber.
4: And you could have sweet corn as well. Hands up if you can tell me what these are. Oliver.
6: Potatoes.
4: And where do we get potatoes from, Oliver?
5: Farm.
4: But where do they grow on the farm? Not in the grass, in the mud.
1: This emphasis on healthy eating continues throughout the children's school careers. By year three, the children have moved on to more sophisticated analyses of food types.
7: What sort of things are protein, Matthew?
8: We're looking at cheese as a source of calcium, but this lesson really was to get the children to work in a group and to investigate something and to work out how a test needs to be fair.
7: And I've bought a mild cheddar, a medium cheddar, and a strong cheddar. With your partners, with your three, one of you's going to be blindfolded first, one of you's going to record, and the other one is going to actually give the person the cheese to taste.
8: I don't think it's good enough just to give them the food at lunchtime without them the understanding behind why they need to eat a really balanced, healthy meal. And as it's built on year after year, children have a really good knowledge of what they're eating and what each different food group does for them.
9: No, which number?
10: Number 3.
11: No!
1: The school's approach combines healthy eating with fitness and sport as well.
12: We're trying to bring the idea of health again into its broadest context, and we've done a lot of work on healthy eating, both at lunch times, at break times in general, but also within the curriculum. Then we said, well, let's broaden health out again, and let's bring PE and sport under the banner of health. Eat well, look after yourself, look after each other, but also exercise well, because all those things together will give you the kind of life you deserve and need.
13: Right, on your feet then, let's go.
14: This is SAQ and it stands for Speed, Agility and Quickness. We combine that with a body awareness and conditioning circuit, which is what we're doing at the moment. That basically includes more balance work with the fit balls, the exercise balls, stability discs, or a lot about balance, because balance really is the key to every other. It's the foundation for every movement. A lot of children's

0: left out in team sports, hockey, netball, football, they don't tend to excel. You can see the progression a lot more within this kind of service activity rather than a team sport.
1: What we're going to do, we need to warm up first. When we warm up, remember, style and skill.
2: I'm a great believer that

0: got to put a lot of topspin on.
1: Table tennis works well in school. You can put it up almost anywhere there's a space.
0: Style. Well played.
1: I offer table tennis on a Thursday night to year 4, 5 and 6, around about 90 children, and as many as 50 of them express an interest.
0: Well, perhaps I'll just do a little touch, James.
2: Introducing unusual sports such as lacrosse and bringing in outside instructors to teach them has also proved effective in getting more children to join in.
3: Lacrosse, pop lacrosse, has been introduced to schools in Nottinghamshire probably about 10 years ago. It's been played, one of the attractions is it can be played on any surface, in a playground, on grass, in a sports hall. Usually the competition is played between squads of 8-a-side with 5 on the pitch at any one time. But the attraction, the children love it because the game has not actually, a lot of them don't know the game before they're introduced to it at school. And therefore they have no preconceived ideas about it and they take to it very well.
1: Very good.
2: Food and fitness go hand in hand at St Peter's. At playtime, the children are encouraged to eat fruit and vegetables, while sweets and fizzy drinks are banned. Another aspect of the school's approach to healthy living involves getting pupils interested in where their food comes from.
1: Didn't pick anybody else.
2: Jeanette regularly takes children on visits to farm shops, where they can learn more about how the food they eat is produced.
4: So what we're going to do is we're going to just take you around the shop, we're going to see all the local cheeses, all the meat, we will look at the veg and we'll look at the milk. I wanted to get the children to understand about food, to educate them about food, about the surrounding areas that they live in. Crockwell Bishop is only just up the road, isn't it? So that's really, really local. Local, because your local economy does count. Where you live does count.
5: It's really heavy. Who's going to come round and get this off me? It's really heavy.
4: Yeah? You got it? Hopefully next year, I want to get you out onto that farm to see where it's all grown. Well, that's beetroot. That's a marrow. Got no additives, no E-numbers, no nothing. All good quality meat. The children at East Bridgeford, it's been a resounding success. They value the food, they know where their food is coming from, they're very well educated within food, it's worked.
6: Can anyone else tell me why school dinners are good?
7: Oh yeah.
6: Okay, you first.
7: Because Mrs. Horry makes them for us.

0: this is the other board, isn't it?
1: Really, really, really elaborate.
2: It's quite a specimen. Hiya.
3: The School of Sport, Runshaw College in Leyland, Lancashire. It's a department proud of its strong academic results.
4: Right, OK. If we can just settle down. What are we doing this week, then? We're looking at outdoor education and outdoor recreation. So by the end of the session, you're going to be able to define outdoor education and outdoor recreation.
3: Okay. It's a new academic year. And Angela Sidgreaves wants some reassurance and advice about her questioning techniques. Education. Russell Lawrence, the straight-talking head of school, has come to help.
4: So we're talking about physical recreation. Just tell me again, Sally, what you said.
5: It can be active leisure, purposeful leisure.
3: Angela's taking a sports studies AS level theory class, and she's testing the students' previous learning.
4: What else might it do, Lucy?
6: It might help you to sort of expand your horizons, so you'll be thinking about doing different things.
4: Okay. If it's a bit more dangerous.
7: So what you're doing now, obviously, you're now recapping, which obviously absolutely spot on.
3: But how Russell has brought along one of his most experienced teachers, Sarah Corner, to look at a DVD of the lesson and give Anne.

0: Angela some new ideas.
1: What I would call your basic classroom management is absolutely superb. How do you feel about, you've taught them, what, 2 weeks now?
2: 2 weeks, yeah.
1: Go on.
2: I feel I've got a good rapport with them now. They're very confident in answering. I think that is the nature of A-level students anyway. They like to give you their opinions and their views. So I've not really found that too difficult. They like to be involved. They like to put their ideas forward. So, it's just positive all the way. Oh, good. It's worked. OK. What do you think outdoor education is about? Put your hands up, Stu.
3: Does it allow whoever's taking part to have, like, a responsibility for themselves?
2: Yeah, could do. Kat, go on.
4: You get some independence because you're not stuck inside.
1: Now, so what's the first thing you can see there in terms of reaction?
5: Hands up.
1: Hands up, right? So, students are really proactive, they're really volunteering their answers, they're really confident and they've got trust in you.
2: And quite a biggie, really. Your outdoor education also avoids direct competition. Why have I chosen to mention that point? Andy?
6: Because if there's a winner and there's a result, it also means there's a loser.
2: So are you saying in normal educational
6: sports... Yeah, say if there was a competition to win, then there's also a competition that someone's going to lose.
1: What's happening now, in your opinion?
2: I'm just trying to get more out of him, just to expand. For some people, it's an opportunity for them to overcome their fears.
7: If you've got like a fear or a phobia of where you're going, like if you're going on climbing and you've got a fear of heights, then that pupil in the class is like discriminated against then because they can't participate in the outdoor education.
2: Okay. So what would you do as a leader in that situation?
7: There's nothing really. You can't take them up, can you? Well, if they're like getting hysterical, you're not going to take them up because it's dangerous to you and the rest of the group.
2: Okay. So what would you try and do instead?
7: Calm them down and leave them.
2: Leave them?
7: Yeah. Not leave them at the bottom with like supervision.
2: Right, or you could do what?
8: Try and do something else.
2: Do something else, find an alternative for them.
1: What are you doing there?
2: Developing answers, developing understanding.
1: You're probing, aren't you?
2: Yeah.
1: It's a natural skill that you've got. And you've got to understand how effective you are.
2: Oh, and then, just going back slightly, what's the definition of outdoor gym?
9: Going away from the school.
0: Although Angela's initial questions are okay, Sarah feels she could improve her supplementaries.
2: Okay, good start. Andy, go on.
6: Participation in outdoor pursuit activities within the natural environment in order to develop educational values.
2: Well read.
10: Try and shape the responses a little bit more. So, for example, when you said, what is outdoor education? What does it mean to you, outdoor education? And they came up with loads of ideas, all things that linked to the whole lesson. So they said risk and danger and things like that. But it didn't quite fit into the definition of outdoor education. So what you need to do then with your questioning is come up with, have some more questions up your sleeve.
2: Think about you yourselves when you've taken part in any education outdoor. Hang on a second. I just want you to have a look at this video. Can you all see that? Fellas over there, can you see that at the back?
11: Welcome to what we know will be the adventure of a lifetime.
0: It's a 90-minute lesson, and halfway through, Angela puts on a short video, a stimulus material.
1: What I'm going to suggest is that the students weren't 100% clear as to what you wanted them to do, apart from, well, watch the video.
2: Mm.
1: Now, what I'm suggesting is that this element here could have been more beneficial with a little bit more structure.
11: It'll be tough in places. It'll be fun in other places. But high endeavour is the first great quality of this adventure.
2: OK, we'll just leave it there. Just a little bit of a taster then.
10: Also try and then go back to their experiences. So you've seen these people on the video doing these activities. What did they get out of it? And then talk to your partner about the activities that you've done. What did you get out of it? And they love talking about their own experiences.
0: Angela also faces the challenge of managing a group of four enthusiastic boys.
2: What's real risk?
6: Yogi Bear. Like, for example, when you say if you're walking through the woods and a bear appears. like Stu said the other week.
2: What's sorry?
6: Like, a real risk would be if, like, there was something, like, that was really risky, like a bear.
2: Right. Only if there's one in the woods, isn't it? But the risk is real. Okay. So let's give a more appropriate example. You're going on mountain activities, real risks is a fast flowing river and no qualified instructor. Why is health and safety a problem?
3: If it's not safe or anything for the children, then, and they've all signed like responsibility forms and everything, all the parents and everything, if you like break the responsibility for that child and they get hurt or something, then they could sue you or something like that. Plus, it's not good for the child either.
2: No.
1: And one thing that sort of was apparent was Stephen and Co. at the back of the room, all four lads, all working together, all sticking their hands up. Any thoughts about when you do your group work, splitting the whole of the class up, not just where they sat?
2: Yeah, I think that's a good idea. I am conscious of those four because they're very outspoken and like to be heard. So I'm always conscious that, you know, when they stick their hands up, perhaps not to go for them directly first and make sure everybody else has, you know, an input if they've got the hand up or whatever.
1: Did you notice what Stephen did when you didn't go for him? After he got one hand up.
2: He probably butted in.
1: No, he put two hands up.
2: Did he?
1: Yeah. And then he tapped on the back of the wall to try and attract your attention. He was quite polite, actually, in that respect. He wasn't rude or anything like that. No. But, you know, as I say, have a think about.
2: Yeah.
1: You know.
2: Splitting them up is definitely a good idea. People wouldn't take part if they didn't enjoy it. Yeah? They're doing outdoor recreation in their time out of their own choice. So if they're not enjoying, why bother?
5: Stress relief, like, get away from all your obligations.
2: Yeah, excellent.
5: It's what you want to do.
2: Stress relief.
5: Out of the norm.
0: Although Angela brings out the quieter students, like Gary, by giving them individual attention, Russell feels she needs to take a more active approach.
2: Stephen, what's the definition of outdoor recreation then?
1: I think you can take a risk. I really want you to have the confidence, though, to throw the shackles off, even if it doesn't work, and let them come up right on the board. Mm. Let them put a flip chart up there, because what you'll do is facilitate other people in the class, not the lads who are going, yeah, but you'll get the other people then and give them an opportunity to feedback in their own way. Mm-hmm. Yeah. Maybe group spokesman, but that's for you two to work on.
0: Later that week, Angela resolved to tackle three issues. She'll reduce the impact of the more dominant boys, she'll work on her supplementary questions, and she'll look for ways to increase active learning.
2: You need to close your files.
0: Angela starts the lesson with a quiz, dividing the class into three teams and splitting up the dominant boys.
2: Define the term play. It's worth two marks.
6: Oh, I don't know this one.
8: It develops social. No, not social. It develops. Yeah.
2: Athletic activity. One mark.
6: Oh, yeah. Is it not?
12: That's why children play.
2: Okay. Name two functions of leisure for the individual. So, Gary, what's on your piece of paper?
5: Develop social skills and relaxation.
2: Okay, so if you've got any of these, you can award a mark. Okay, right. Add up your scores. That's enough. Okay. Peeps. Andy, we've finished the game now.
0: Next, Angela uses a handout in the OHP to structure a series of more searching questions to analyse different sports.
2: If we move on to the strategic analysis, can we make any clarifications or any decisions on the skills that are used?
6: Like, in football, it's a strategy to go around your man, to skin your man. So, that's a a strategy.
2: In terms of your strategic demands, high or low, Stu?
3: High, because Why? You can do all sorts of tactics to win a game.
2: Yeah, it's highly tactical, isn't it? Yeah, what fitness demands do we need, Tom?
13: Stamina,
2: yeah, because you're running for 90 minutes nearly.
0: Finally, Angela brings some more active learning into the lesson by using mini whiteboards for the first time.
2: What are the five stages of the analysis framework?
9: I know this.
13: Can you repeat the question, please?
2: What are the five stages of the analysis framework?
7: Am I right?
2: Keep holding it up. Can I have a bit of an arm workout at the same time? Sally, can you tell us then what the five stages?
8: Structural, strategical, technical, analysis, physiological, and psychological.
2: Good, excellent. Right, write them off. In hockey, what factors would be considered in the technical analysis? Give two examples.
4: Sure, spoken.
2: Technical analysis. Not a whole essay.
9: I've got my last story.
2: Yeah.
14: Well?
2: Oh, that was tough.
14: Yeah, I bet you feel uncomfortable, don't you?
2: Yeah, I did today, yeah. But I don't know, they were a little bit more. I think it was because I started with a quiz at the beginning,
14: right,
2: which they really enjoyed, but it's sort of like.
14: Yeah, but why do you feel uncomfortable about it? What?
2: I don't know.
14: Just as a bit annoyed.
2: Yeah, I thought I had a bit of a problem with almost control of them today. I don't know.
14: That nature of activity, yeah, you're going to get that. First time they've done it. Don't focus on that. You're not an animal trainer in that respect.
2: Yeah.
14: You know, we're not controlling them, we're stimulating their learning.
2: I enjoyed using the whiteboard, so I think they kind of liked it, although there was a few problems with them.
14: Yeah, but you have to train them to use them.
2: Yeah.
14: It's not going to happen overnight, it's a constant process.
2: Yeah.
14: I'm delighted. I'm absolutely delighted. I want to see people doing things like that. I want to see risks. You put every single one of them under pressure without them probably realising it because you give them a whiteboard. There's nobody that could opt out of that session.
2: No.
14: You know, if it had been a question and answer, it could have been half a dozen going boom, boom, boom, boom.
2: Yeah.
14: You made every one of them work. Has it given you confidence to experiment, to develop further?
2: Yeah, certainly, yeah.
14: Fantastic. Fantastic.
2: Yeah.

Dress. What do people wear in their culture? Music. Family. Family members, or the role and relationships among family members. Literature. Food. Holidays. Celebrations. So if you can think of more,

0: Okay, thank you. So here, what you're saying is for your class, you used your students were comparing different foods. And as we know, Nong Khai is very close to Lao, and it's also really good Isan food, right? It's a subculture of Thailand because it's a different kind of food with different ingredients, and letting students be aware of that, but also seeing the relationship with Lao food and how that's similar, how that's different. And then you mentioned also Vietnamese food. So all the different influences between these three regions through food, which is an important feature of culture. All right, thank you. How about in Hua Hin? What feature of culture would you like to share, and some examples with Thailand and another country?
1: Okay, I have three things that I want to present to you about three features of cultures. The first thing is Thai dance. Yes, Thai dance can show about the culture. For example, in the north of Thailand, dance is really slow and looks sweet, I think so. And the northeast of Thailand, or Isan, we have the fun music and fun dance and fest. Yes, it's different. The second thing is the Thai song, that the singer will sing the song from their dialect or local language. They can show the culture about the language, about the north or south or everything in Thailand. Yes, the last thing is Thai food. We have many variety of ingredients, such as at the south of Thailand, we have the vegetable that called store. I don't know English. Yes.
0: Sato. Yeah, I
1: Yes.
0: don't know what that in English
1: Store.
0: either.
1: Yes. Okay, thank you. Store. Or in Isan, we also like to eat the food about the spicy food. Yes, they can show the culture of the local. And Isan and Laos is near. Yes. We can ask the student or tell the student to compare the similar or the different of eating that Thai dance, Thai song, or Thai food. And Isan and Thai and Laos, we have the similar features that the dialect or local
0: Local
1: language.
0: language.
1: Yes, for Isan and Laos is similar. Okay, thank you.
0: Right.
1: Yes, and the teacher can tell the student to do the project about three weeks to compare another country in ASEAN. Okay, thank you very much.
0: Thank you. The three features that you mentioned with dance, song or music, and food are external, right? These are things that you can see. These are visible features in culture. We can see the dance, we can hear the song, and we can see the food and eat the food, right? But also with that is the invisible. You know, how do people work together, for example, when they are dancing? Or what kind of attitude are the people revealing with the song, right? How does it make you feel? Is it about relationships, about a hard life or a good life? And with food, how do people eat together, right? The relationship. So there's the visible and invisible, even with those three features. And what's interesting with what you presented, Ajahn, is the different cultures even within Thailand, right? Like this morning, I just had some sato. It was very delicious. And how each area of Thailand has a similarity and also a uniqueness. And you're bringing up how students can then be aware of all these the uniqueness and the differences and learn from each other and compare it with Lao, which is quite similar. However, what would be interesting is to really compare it with something that's very different. What about in Indonesia or in Cambodia? How do they prepare their food? What is their dance like? Or even in Myanmar, is their food going to be similar? Is it just very spicy or not spicy? Right? So it's very good to find some of the differences too and learn from them. Thank you. Very nice example. And how about here, lastly, in Bangkok? Some features of culture you'd like to share.

0: 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
1: Thank you, Ajahn. So I just want to briefly show again the bag that I created. And the items that I chose to be in my bag are actually reflecting some features of culture. Like, for example, well, the food, because of the cheese that I really love, and concept of self. It's a little bit hard to think of an object, of something, to put in a bag that represents a concept of self. But I just wanted to highlight the thing that there that looks like a potato is actually a stone or a rock. And the concept of self that I believe in my culture is that, you know, we have to be strong inside no matter where we go. So the stone reminds me of the strength that we need for ourselves wherever we travel. And the value, again, very hard to think of something concrete that you can feel. And I put there a leaf because I value nature and environment and life besides human life, but animal life and life that nature can provide us. So I know a teacher, Nong Kai, shared what you did for your students with the culture activity. And so I'm going to invite you all to share what you did for your culture bags, if you did any in your class. And if not, then what do you think you will do in the future for this culture bag activity? Before we share with anything that you would like to express, anything, any activity that you did with your class, I'd like to show what Ajahn Da and Ajahn Phi from Nakhon Sawan did. And they did hand in a PowerPoint. So here we are. They're not here today, so I will explain it for them. And their activity for this culture bag was about traveling. So they took the idea of culture and the bag as taking your culture with you where you go. And so they made it their own twist, their own creative twist, Ajahn Da and Ajahn Phi. So they're talking about holidays and experiences. And so they started, of course, with activating schema with vocabulary, things that you should know about, different vocabulary when you travel. And then they have, that's the warm-up activity, right? And then they have an actual reading. They didn't include it in the PowerPoint, but they did have a reading and trying to comprehend what they read about. And then they talked about the weather. What do you know about the weather or wherever you're going or traveling to? And their next slide are some examples. So this example here, this is the question, the culture bag. So you're actually bringing a bag to another country. So when you go abroad, it's supposed to be A-B-R-O-A-D, abroad, for your week exchange, what will you bring with you, right? So let's go to the next slide. And here are their students presenting in front of class their culture bag and the different drawings. And a couple of more slides after, you know, a close-up of the culture bag. So some of them are bringing their greeting, which is a feature, the why, the Thai smile, right? Thai food, Muay Thai, so sports, activities, and the king. Right? Belief in the king. So that's all values there as well, features of culture. Let's go to the next one. This culture bag, I like it's how it's culture paper now, not culture bag. There's no bag, it's just the paper. Wise, smiling, generous, Thai dance, you know, so again, values, how you treat other people, attitudes toward people. Okay, thank you. And this bag, wow, look, the elephant, dessert, some textile, right? So materials. Porcelain with designs, right? So some unique craft, Thai crafts, musical instruments, boxing, or Thai boxing, Muay Thai. Thank you. And, oh, I guess that's it. That's it for their PowerPoint. So they created, you know, just drawing, but thinking of the idea of sharing your culture with another country that you go to. So, what do you have that you would like to share? What you did with your students or what you think you will do with your students? How will you adapt this culture bag activity? I'll give you a couple of minutes. What will you do, what would you change? What would you add?
0: ค่ะอาจารย์คงได้ดูตัวอย่างนะคะที่อาจารย์ไฟกับอาจารย์ดาจากโรงเรียนทางนครสวรรค์ได้ส่งมานะคะที่อาจารย์ให้นักเรียนทำ culture bag โดยเป็นส่วนหนึ่งของวิชา reading 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
1: All right, so I hope you are wrapping up, even if it's just a small idea right now. How about this time we'll start with Bangkok, and we'll follow with Nong Khai and end with Hua Hin. Anyone here in Bangkok? I saw a lot of communication, many of you. Even if you haven't done anything, what do you think you will do? How will you adapt this culture bag activity?Anyone here would like to share? Anyone?
2: Yes, Ajahn. Okay, thank you again. In my group, we talk about the ASEAN camp. Every country in ASEAN come to have a camp, so that if we are Thais, we have to prepare theThai dance and the souvenir from the each part of Thailand to give them for souvenir. Right, we prepare Thai dance. Maybe we have every country in ASEAN, they prepare their own national dress. And so that we have like the party and we have to wear your own dress.In the party, and also Thai food, if we can.
3: No,
2: Thai khanom. Thai khanom. Thai, yes.
1: Of course.
2: Okay, thank you.
1: Thank you. So it's one big party, right? But a party where people can learn from each other's cultures and representing their own culture with what they're wearing, and also the khanom. Yes, very important. We must have some dessert when we're having a party. Thank you, Ajahn Akachai.
4: Now it's still be in the progress of the planning. This is the collaboration between my department and the physical education department. This is similar to ASEAN camp of these teachers, but different slightly. We will mainly focus on activity. For example, sports competition. We will assign the groups. Personally, I teach in Mathayom 6, and I will assign them about the topic of the sports individually of the each countries in ASEAN community. For example, Thailand, of course, Muay Thai, and Indonesia. I'm not sure that how to in English Pancasila, But I just know in Thai called Panchasila, for example. And

0: after this step is complete, I will give them the time to prepare themselves for the competition among them. Maybe in the same country or different country.
1: Different countries.
0: Yes.
1: Right.
0: It's very challenging, but it's still be in the progress. Yes, thank
1: so you're
0: you.
1: In the process of doing
0: yeah,
1: that.
0: Yeah, in the process.
1: Oh.
0: 30%.
1: Oh, okay. Well, I can't wait to hear what happens.
0: in the near future.
1: Okay, thank you.
0: Thank you very much.
1: That's great. Taking the sports, right, the sports from different ASEAN countries, and having students perform them and be part of it. And with that, also learning from each other, and also getting some exercise is important. It's amazing how these bags are now exploded into some activity. It's not really a bag anymore, right? Thank you. How about in Nong Khai? What would you change with the culture bag, or how would you adapt this idea in your class?
2: Let me share my idea. I would like to let them to do the boxes of what kind of food would you like to cook for ASEAN people. Most of them, they say tom yam kung, gang khiao wan, and pad thai. And later, let them show how to cook in video later. Thank you.
1: Okay. Thank you. That was very quick, right? So, so if you were to introduce this box, it could be like even include a menu, right, with an explanation of the different foods and why those foods are considered important in Thailand, right, and what's good, healthy about them, what's good about them, what's not so healthy, right? And you could put it in a little box or a cooler, you know, the cooler or the ice box, right, the portable one, and that could be your culture refrigerator, culture picnic box, right? And then you bring it to in your classroom, and then each we can even make it different countries. This is the culture box from Myanmar, or culture freezer from Cambodia, Brunei, right? This is what we eat. And of course, it's hard to get all the ingredients, but we can have maybe drawings of the ingredients. We're not really going to eat them inside the culture box. Yeah, great. Thank you. And how about in Hua Hin?

So if you were to introduce this box, it could be like even include a menu, right, with an explanation of the different foods and why those foods are considered important in Thailand, right? And what's good, healthy about them, what's good about them, what's not so healthy, right? And you could put it in a little box or a cooler, you know, the cooler or the ice box, right? The portable one. And that could be your culture.

0: refrigerator, culture picnic box, right? And then you bring it to in your classroom, and then each, we can even make it different countries. This is the culture box from Myanmar, or culture freezer from Cambodia, Brunei, right? This is what we eat. And of course, it's hard to get all the ingredients, but we can have maybe drawings of the ingredients. We're not really going to eat them inside the culture box. Yeah, great. Thank you. And how about in Hua Hin?
1: Hello. I tried this activity to my student a few days ago. I told them that in a few years later we will meet the foreigners, ASEAN people. What can you tell them about Thailand? When you meet the ASEAN people, what do you want to tell them about Thailand? They try to draw like this.
0: Oh, excellent. Let's show them. Yeah.
1: Some students,
0: maybe some help you.
1: I don't want to draw in the bag. I want to draw in my coat. Can I draw in my coat? I say, yes, you can. They create their bag with the coat, their coat. This student told them, gong yao is Thai instrument, like music, gong yao. Mm. And the culture of Thai is greeting to our mother in Mother Day.
0: Mm-hmm. Right.
1: To have some formalai to their mother.
0: Right.
1: Thai flag and loi ka thong and the king is the important. Mm. I want to show about these two. Another student think about tom yam kung too. Same in Bangkok, in Nong Khai. Something about currency of Thai, Thanabat in Thai. And this person, this student, I want to show this student. He never hand in my homework, but when I told them, what about you think when you meet the foreigner people in the future? He tried to draw for me. This is the first favor of him to me. look like he's elephant. I think it doesn't have elephant. It doesn't be elephant. And he have some different idea from the other student, such as guan and egg and Thai suit. Yeah, I think good for him. I think I will develop him to another skill in the later. Thank you.
0: Excellent. Thank you very much. Look at that, your student, his first homework assignment that he gave to you. And yes, now you have discovered what he likes to do, what he's interested in. And he thinks differently. He put different things in his bag. Excellent. And I just wanted to highlight that you, when one of your students said, can I just put it on my shirt or my dress? Of course, right? It doesn't have to be a bag. It could be anything. All right. Excellent. Thank you very much. Should we wrap up? Okay.
2: A quick wrap up. ค่ะอาจารย์ฮะรู้สึกว่าไอเดียดีกันมากเลยนะคะยังดีใจมากเลยมันเป็นการแบ่งปันที่วิเศษมากเลยนะคะอาจารย์เชได้บอกว่ามันไม่ใช่เป็นแบ็คแล้วตอนนี้เริ่มออกมาเป็นแอคทิวิตี้แล้วนะมันเป็นรูปธรรมมากขึ้นนะคะจากทางกรุงเทพก็ได้นำเสนอเป็นโปรเจกต์ใหญ่นะคะคืออาจจะเป็นว่าสำหรับเด็กโตหน่อยนะคะจะมีโปรเจกต์ใหญ่คือเกี่ยวกับเรื่องของอาเซียนแคมป์ซึ่งตรงนั้นจะได้ทำกิจกรรมค่อนข้างหลากหลายนะคะจะอาจจะเริ่มจากเรื่องของการไทยแดนซ์ม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

0: who speak different languages. Is the volume up high, I think? The volume? Yeah. There they are, different students. I think it's at a university.
1: Probably when I was 17.
2: I learned to speak English when I was 10 years old.
3: I learned to speak English around the age of 4, before I came to the States.
4: I learned to speak both languages from birth, French and English.
5: I was 17.
1: Chinese.
2: I speak Polish, so that's my native language.
3: Arabic.
4: I'm from Canada. Yeah, I use English more than I do French, but French came first.
5: My native language is Korean.
1: Probably one half a year.
3: A year and a half?
1: Yeah, year and a half.
2: I would say probably like 5 to 6 months when I started communicating. A little bit rough, but fully probably about a year.
3: It took me about a year of being in school here in the States.
4: Say it was progressive over my early childhood, I guess. It took me just as long to learn French as it did English.
5: 2 or 3 years.
2: Yeah, my mom speaks with a very hard accent, but you can understand her.
3: My family speaks English, yes.
1: Nah, they don't.
5: I think I'm the only child in my family. Not really. I think it's the vocabulary. It was totally different.
4: I think where the confusion comes in, especially when you speak two languages, is the tense, the past, present, or future tense. They're constructed differently throughout different languages, and learning two languages at the same time, that's where a lot of confusion came in.
3: I don't think it...
0: Okay, so just an excerpt. This is an example of a video of a student interviewing other students, international students in the U.S. So I wanted to show this example because it's a visual document, you know, simple camera with a microphone and just talking, asking questions about their experience with the English language. So if you were to do a project and you had to interview people of different countries or one other country, who would you interview, what would you ask them, and how would you present it in class? So it's just a thought experiment that I'd like you to think about and then share, about 2 minutes.
6: งานที่เราจะทำกันก็คือลองคิดว่าถ้าเราจะต้องทำกิจกรรมนี้ในห้องเรียนนะคะเราจะมีการเสนอแนะนักเรียนอย่างไรเช่นว่าใครที่จะไปสัมภาษณ์ที่ไหนและจะมีคำถามอะไรที่จะถามรวมทั้งการที่จะนำมานำเสนอสิ่งที่ได้สัมภาษณ์ไปแล้วในชั้นเรียนค่ะ
0: Okay, so this time we'll start with Hua Hin, and then we'll follow up with Bangkok and end with Nong Khai. So Hua Hin, would you like to share what kind of interview would you do? Who would you interview, and how would you prepare this visual document? How would you present it? Video, poster, something else?
7: Yes, good morning again. Yes, to answer this question, like, who would you interview? I would interview tourists first, and at the
0: tourists.
7: Yes, tourists or worker in our country, like in restaurant. Yes, there are actually nowadays there are many foreigners. Worker in the restaurant, like from Myanmar sometime. So I know some, so we can interview them. Yes, and where would you go? I answer already. What would you ask them? What I would like to ask them is, yes, about culture, specific, a focus on the role of family. Yes.
0: Yeah.
7: And what

0: What is their uniques in culture? For example, in our culture, smile or why is unique, is the famous. I mean, foreigner know that. So what is their unique culture? I mean, when they do that, then other country will know this is yours. Yes.
1: Okay.
0: And what kind of visual document would you prepare as a group? Yes, I will make a video as well, because we can see their feeling and all of their explanation as well. And then we will have some more documents like PowerPoint when we interview them, and then we will search more information and then prepare the information in a PowerPoint. Thank you.
1: Okay, excellent, thank you. Yeah, good idea. Also good thinking, fast thinking. right, interviewing tourists and workers here in Thailand. Specifically here you're saying restaurants, because there are a lot of Burmese workers in restaurants. And you chose the theme of family, right? What is the role of family in your culture? And then you added the uniqueness in the culture. What makes your culture stand out from other ones? And again, also you wanted to do a video similar to the example that I showed. Okay, excellent, thank you. And how about here in Bangkok? Yes.
2: First of all, I'd like to say good morning for everyone. Actually, I would like to say about the thing that for this activity, that what would you like to interview? Maybe something that could happen in coincidence, not intent, because I would like to do like 2 years ago, I would like to do the classroom research. It's about speaking development by interviewing in real situation. Mm-hmm. So the first school that I teach is close to Hua Lumpong Station. Mm-hmm. So I took the student there, and before took them there, I gave them information to like greeting to people. The contents in class, like greetings, say hi, say hello, good morning, information, and three questions that I would like them to see Farang or foreigners in Hua Lumpong. I would like them to ask that, where are you from, where are you going, and what food do you like? That's it that I want. Mm. Let them have a chance to speak with foreigners. Mm. That's all I want.
1: Right.
2: So, and the thing that happened is the student, the first foreigner that they met, he just like have something to do with the team, football team.
1: Mm.
2: But the student didn't know that they work like that, because they dress like casual, t-shirt and shorts like that.
1: Mm-hmm.
2: And so the thing that I want them to ask about food, what food do you like, mm-hmm. all those things. But the student asked but the foreigner asked them back, what sport do you like?
1: Right.
2: So
1: right.
2: The student said, I like football. Now the conversation start body language now, because they talk about the I like Manchester United.
1: Okay.
2: And the thing that the foreigner met it far from in the Thai student is because they can remember the name of the players or about the number too.
1: Right.
2: Ryan Giggs, what number, and David Beckham, what number. I didn't know that all about that, but they can have the topic to speak right now, and they come back.
1: Yeah.
2: And so when I moved to Prachauchit in Don Mueang district, so I let do this again, but in Don Mueang airport.
1: Mm.
2: My student right now, she study in Sweden.
1: Mm.
2: And

0: Because I broke the wall that she afraid of Farang.
1: Yeah.
0: And I just like them to speak, and I disappear from the situation.
1: Right.
0: I said, I give you the knowledge and everything already. Just practice and use it in real situation.
1: Right.
0: And I'm not there. I was in KFC and wait them there and let them talk. And then so when they come back, they get the information.
1: Right.
0: And the person that that student met, he works for the government in Canada.
1: Ah.
0: And in Europe, I mean. Mm-hmm. So right after all, she took a test to the Singapore for the, I mean, the BMA mm-hmm. project
1: mm-hmm.
0: that bring the student to Singapore like 2 or 3 years ago. My student is one of the students to study in Singapore for mm-hmm. free everything.
1: Wow.
0: And right now, so she in bachelor's in Sweden.
1: Oh, excellent.
0: Right. So something that knowledge can learn by coincidence.
1: Mm.
0: Maybe we don't expect to find something, but
1: right.
0: just break them and enhance them,
1: mm.
0: encourage them to speak English, and maybe we can get something that
1: right.
0: we don't expect to.
1: Right.
0: Thank you. Another thing,
1: uh-huh.
0: I just want to, actually I have something for you, but at my school this morning, they have the Mother Day's
1: right.
0: Occasion.
1: Mm-hmm.
0: So just talk about ASEAN Camp.
1: Mm-hmm.
0: My school already done, and I have the video for you guys over here
1: uh-huh.
0: and all the projects too. Right after I came back from July 26th,
1: mm-hmm.
0: so I walk in and talk with the my director.
1: Mm-hmm.
0: She has already the plan to do
1: mm-hmm.
0: that. So she let the Matayom student to in another tent, like 10 tents, 10 booths,
1: mm-hmm.
0: and let them learn, let them show or everything.
1: Right.
0: I have the picture and the videos in here.
1: Okay. All right, thank you very much.
0: Thanks.
1: We'll look at that later. Yeah, and perhaps show it to everyone next week, next session. You brought up many good points there. And as teachers, we always want our students to be prepared, right? But we have to remember that our classrooms are not, they're still part of the real world, right? We think that outside the classroom, the real world. But actually, the classroom itself is also the real world because they meet different students, different attitudes. We learn from each other. And what you brought up, the point you brought up there is being able to let go of your students, just giving them some foundation and they're on their own, right? Letting go of their hand. And that challenges them more because they have to be on their own and have to think for themselves what they need to say and what did my teacher prepare me to do? Ah, okay, and go from there. It's challenging themselves more. And this is then making them own their own experience, own their own language, own their own learning. So it's ownership, right, of what they're doing. And that's great when you said your student, you know, you helped her break the wall, right, the wall of shyness or silence, and that, you know what, communication is important and being able to get to know someone, small talk, right, just regular chat or conversation with anyone can open many doors. So thank you very much for sharing that because it's a very adding a real authentic experience in your classroom, taking them out to Hua Lampong, Don Mueang Airport. You know, it's really taking them outside and showing them that this can happen. Yeah. Oh, can you?
0: The student asked me that when I take her to take a test, like the level test,
1: mm-hmm.
0: when she get the good score,
1: mm.
0: and committee or the teacher, oh, where are you from? What school? What saint? Saint Mary, Saint Francis Xavier or something. So the student come and talk to me and I don't know, I don't understand what saint. I told them I'm from what what don't care from
1: it's a different religion.
0: Yeah, Bangkok metropolitans, right. But it's not

from the saint, but it's just from the teachers, from us, from us, from the teachers that can give them the knowledge and something that they want them to learn. And they try and they use English, and English will bring everything.

0: ได้ให้เด็กมานั่งคิดตระหนักว่าสิ่งนั้นสำคัญยังไงเกิดผลอะไรมันก็จะเป็นผลประโยชน์ที่ได้ไม่คุ้มค่าเพราะเมื่อเข้าไปเจอชีวิตจริงเข้ามาเขาอาจจะไม่ได้ตระหนักว่าเอ๊ะมันคืออะไรแต่ถ้าเราให้เด็กมีการอภิปรายส่วนนี้ดิฉันคิดว่าก็จะช่วยเติมเต็มให้โปรเจกต์นั้นสำคัญและมีประโยชน์มากขึ้นค่ะ
1: Thank you So we still have energy Yeah Think it's time to wake up some moreWe have a little contest here, okay? So think first, a contest between all the sites, but you only have 1 minute. Okay, what kind of jobs are needed now and will be needed more when AEC opens in 2015? So each site, Bangkok, Hua Hin, and Lao, Nong Khai, come up with as many jobs as possible, not the industry, don't say agriculture,You have to say like farmer, for example. So specific job, right? So list as many as you can. 1 minute. Go. Ding, ding, ding, ding, ding. All right. So which site? Okay, so count how many you have, right? And how many have more than 5 jobs? More than 5. Which site? Hua Hin or Nong Khai? If you have more than 5.Jobs. Oh, Hua Hin, we have one raising. Okay, how many do you have, Hua Hin? How many do you have total?
2: 8.
1: 8, okay.
2: Yes.
1: Can someone challenge 8? Does someone have 9 or 10? Another site. Bangkok, Nong Khai, 9 or 10? Oh, I guess Hua Hin, you win. So can you name those 8 jobs?
2: Yes, 8 occupation that we think that it will be needed now and will be needed more in ASEAN community. It will be doctor, of course, dentist, accountant, nurse, researcher, and what else? Engineer.
1: Mm-hmm.
2: Architect.
1: Architect. And the 8th one? What was the 8th one?
2: Bell. And one more is... staff in hospitality and service industry.
1: Hospitality. All right.
2: Yes.
1: Thank you very much. Very nice. Nicely done. Okay. So more quick contests. Here we go. So let's look at this slide. I want you to guess this job. Give me the title of this job. So it's on the slide. Okay. So this kind of job, able to handle creative jobs, well-versed in Photoshop or any graphic programs,1 to 3 years work experience in advertising, graphic design, a plus. Willing to learn new technology. So, just whichever site wants to say ding, ding, ding, and then say, what job title is this? Oh, Ajahn Ekachai, Bangkok, ding, ding.
3: this wording's in the double quotation mark. Is it kind of job description?
1: It's a job description.
3: Right, it's a job description.
1: And so now you have to give me what job title is this? What is the name of the job?
3: May I guess? Mm-hmm. It's a graphic designer or graphic programmer.
1: Right! Graphic designer! Yay! Okay. Bangkok won. All right. Okay, next. It's also in your packet. So let's look at the slide more closely. The job description is...holds a tertiary degree in English translation or professional certificate, has knowledge of legal terminologies, has excellent communication skills in written and spoken English, familiar with Burmese culture. Okay, whichever site, just go ding, ding, ding. Oh, ding, ding. Bangkok, ding, ding. Oh, and I saw Nong Khai also. Sorry, you have to go with the microphone, ding, ding. Okay.
4: Hello.
1: Who wants to share?
4: I'm out of the TV, sorry.
1: Are you outside of the TV?
4: I think it's translator, right?
1: Yeah, also Bangkok, you said, yes, Burmese English translator. Yes, translator, very important in ASEAN. Yay! Okay, we'll give it to Nong Khai and Bangkok, half point. Okay, you said something. Okay, third one. Undertake day-to-day clinical duties, refer staff to and follow up with outside specialists. Advise on medical standards for recruitment, sick leave, and medical evacuations. Ensure availability of medical supplies. Who's the ding ding? Ah, Bangkok, Ajahn Ekachai, ding ding. Oh, it's also Hua Hin. Okay.
3: Pharmacist?
1: Yes. Okay, Hua Hin, I saw Hua Hin raise hand.
2: I will go sing is doctor.
1: Yes, physician, doctor, yay. So pharmacist part, but then more, higher, doctor. Yay, okay, so everyone has a point. And you know what? There's only three of them in the contest. Excellent, yay, everyone gets a hug from me. Okay, and that's the prize, hug from Shay. All right, so this is an activity that I just did, and you can do this in your classrooms, right? Those I got from Bangkok Post. I got those descriptions from Bangkok Post. So they're actual, I didn't make it up. These are jobs some people want in Bangkok, in Thailand, actually. So now your turn, very quickly, not 3 minutes, just 1 minute, okay? Think of, instead of two, just one job description. Think of one job description, but don't give the job title. And each site has to give this description, and another site has to guess the kind of job. Okay, 1 minute, go. Just job description. Okay, ding, ding, ding. 1 minute up. All right, site would like to give the job description first. Ready? Even if it's just 2 lines, 3 lines of job description, doesn't have to be fancy. Remember, it's a guessing game. One ready? I think we only have time for one site to do this. Only one site, Bangkok, Hua Hin, or Nong Khai? Okay, Hua Hin, yay, okay, so job description. And so now Bangkok or Nong Khai,
2: yes.
1: You have to guess.
2: All right. All right. The first one, the qualification. You need be able to work under pressure, has a good command in English, and have service-minded.
1: Service-minded. Communication in English. Okay, so guess, Bangkok, Nong Khai guess. Okay, here, ding, ding, Bangkok. Oh, microphone.
0: A guide,
1: is that right, Hua Hin?
2: Yes, can be, but not really.
1: not the full point, sorry.
2: Yes.
1: Okay, so not really. Nong Khai, do you have a guess?
5: Hotel reception.
1: Okay. Hotel reception?
5: Right.
2: Sorry?
5: Hotel reception.
2: Yes, can be.
5: Okay.
2: Yes, hotel reception or can be guest service agent. Yes.
1: So working in a hotel.
2: Yes, right.
1: Working in a hotel. Okay. All right, thank you. You know, this activity was quite short, and those three descriptions are quite short, right? If we have more detail, then you have a better idea. But since this is just a fun activity, right? You can make it longer. All right. So we don't have time for the other sites to give a description, but I just want you to think about how this you can apply in your classroom and how this is exploring critical thinking. We were sharing a lot about critical thinking today through culture and collaboration, but I want you to think very quickly and just any site answer, okay? Any site. How is this applying critical thinking? Any site would like to share right now? How is this activity applying critical thinking? Anyone would like to express even just initial ideas, very beginning ideas? How is

0: The Explore Science Centre in Bristol offers futuristic, interactive exhibits that bring science teaching to life. Unfortunately, asking visitors to the centre to describe a typical school science lab evokes less inspiring impressions.
1: None of the equipment working properly.
2: Broken stools.
1: Gas taps blocked up. Equipment on the table.
3: Horrible. Scribble all over the tables.
1: And dirty smell.
2: It smells horrible.
1: It smells horrible and it's like got like a damp feeling.
4: Dark and dingy normally.
0: Despite science being a forward-thinking subject, the staple design of school science labs has changed little in the last 50 years or so. In this programme, we visit three schools, each at different stages in redesigning their labs. Estover College in Plymouth is looking at design ideas for its new facilities. At Hartcliffe College in Bristol, building work has begun and the students are planning their new labs. Down the road, Bristol's Brunel Academy has recently opened. How will its brand new labs measure up? At Estover College, science teacher Jack Winstone finds that his lessons are restricted by the existing labs.
5: They're all wooden benches. All but two are fixed. And even in the two where the tables are movable, the gas supplies are fixed.
6: You all need to be in a row along there.
5: One of my main considerations is movement of the class around. And the nature of the room means that pretty much all the students have got to be on the same task at the same time.
0: Today, Jack's looking at salts with his Year 11s. A demonstration of the reaction between sodium and water has the students crowded round the front bench.
5: Now, if I get the oil off, it means that the water's going to react with the surface. So I'll give it a good wipe with a bit of filter paper. So we'll put it in and we'll see. Okay, so a little bit of sodium in it goes. Now, straight away, you can see it's a reactive metal because remember, that's cold water. Can you see a gas being produced?
7: Yeah.
5: It very much has to be kind of me stood there leading, this is the practical phase, this is the theory phase.
0: However, change is afoot. Estover is about to undergo major redevelopment. The design of the new science labs has received particular attention with a view to varying styles of teaching and learning.

0: learning?
1: Obviously, one acknowledges there is a hugely important body of content in science. But for us, I don't think there's enough space for project-based inquiry work.
0: So what does Jack see as the winning formula for successful teaching space?
2: It's really versatility. I mean, like we say, it's not all of the work we do in science is here's a Bunsen burner, go in and react with this. You know, we do a huge amount of group work. We do a huge amount of research. It might be independent research, it could be group research. It could well be that the main bulk of the classroom, one area, and there's a little breakout group of five students, you know, planning a little presentation. But at the moment, these labs don't really lend themselves too much to that.
0: Estover is one of several schools taking part in Project Faraday, a national scheme partnering schools with architects and educationalists in order to radically redesign school science labs for the 21st century.
3: Why were school science labs being left behind? I think it's because they pose particular problems for designers. Because there are requirements for services, they tend to be less flexible places. So building that flexibility in poses particular problems.
4: We've worked very closely with Estover, who are one of our schools, in a series of workshops with staff and students to explore what science education is about.
3: The question of how a science lab is equipped is crucial, I think. It's not about having the most whizzy equipment. So it's not about having the biggest plasma screen. What you need is equipment which is going to empower teachers, equipment that teachers can use to be creative in their own way.
2: With unlimited money, we could pick some very extravagant toys, if you like, or science, implements and things that would look fantastic. But is it going to work on a day-to-day basis? Logistically, will I be able to teach in that room every single day, you know, to cover the necessary things that I've got to teach to a class?
0: Project Faraday has recognised the importance of consulting the people who are going to use the new labs.
3: Then a crucial part of the project was actually working with the students and the staff at the schools involved, especially the students. I think we were surprised at how insightful the students were about their own education.
0: A similar realisation has helped in design projects. At Hartcliffe Engineering Community College in Bristol, building work is already underway. The school is being redeveloped as part of the National Building Schools for the Future programme. Head of Science Simon Thompson has been heavily involved in designing the school's new science labs.
5: Right from the word go, like, I've been really involved in the design process for the labs and what we're putting into the labs. Very rarely in your career do you actually get to build your own lab designed the way that you would like to have it. So I think that was the biggest appealing thing for me, was to be able to go, right, in an ideal world, what would I like to see?
6: What shape's the science room going to be, though?
5: There's going to be a rectangular one, a square one, and then a weird semi-circle design one. Involving the kids in the design is probably as important as having me involved in the design. They are the users, so we need to be tailoring the classrooms and the laboratories for the user.
0: Today, Simon is getting his Year 10s to think about what they want to see in the new labs.
5: What you're going to be doing is sketching out a design of the things that you want. Things that you've got to think about. It's got to be able to sit at least 35 students in the labs. And we've got to have gas, water and electricity. And this is where your design comes in. It's stuff like, where are you going to put the benches? Where are you going to put the gas, water and electricity? Are they just going to be around the outsides? Are you going to have them floating around in the middle? So you can spread yourselves out as much as you want. And let's get going with doing that.
7: That's a projector and that's a projector and that's a whiteboard.
6: How can your table stop there on that side and goes all the way to the other side?
7: Because if it goes all the way down, then people can't get through the door.
8: Put like the water and the gas and electricity like govern the outside, yeah. But one of the tables in the middle will have all of it on.
6: Yeah.
8: And then like a whiteboard on this side on the wall and then one on that side. Yeah.
5: The new technology that we're going to incorporate, there's a huge amount of stuff going around at the moment. One of the things that I'm really excited about is we're planning on having cameras mounted in the ceilings of all the different laboratories, which means that, and they're also wired for sound. So if I was doing an experiment in my laboratory, then the five other science teachers' classes could be watching me do that experiment live. We're in the process at the moment of we're filming all of our experiments so that we can put, we're developing a clip bank so that if a student misses a lesson, they'll be able to go online, view the actual lesson with either their teacher or another teacher, watch the experiment and get all the notes and things from there.
7: There's two whiteboards so that the people sitting with their backs to that whiteboard can see both directions.
9: If there's a whiteboard there, I'm sure going to be there to show the other people.
7: Well, if there's a projector coming down, we can try and get it so it reflects off of that one onto that one, or it could be a projector with like two ends so it can like show on both sides.
5: I want to just go through and so get you to share some of those ideas with everyone else so that we might think about how we're going to change our design. So I know

0: Chelsea and Beau, you had one really cool feature that I thought was great.
1: We had a year 11 vision area, which is just like blocked off from the rest of the class, and there's like got comfy seats in and like a bookcase or whatever.
0: Really good idea. Another one, like a design feature, was yours, Tom.
2: My idea was to have a whiteboard with a dark background so you don't get distracted from anything else on the walls, like rabbits and flowers.
3: The pupils' ideas are piling up thick and fast. It's Simon's job to incorporate these, along with the staff's ideas, into the final designs.
0: This is one of a number of designs that are going around at the moment. So in the theory area, you've got a couple of different whiteboards spaced around so that you can be projecting theory notes and images on the screen. There's a demo desk at the front for teacher to do the demonstration. It's got a projector, then it's got this horseshoe design for the student tables. If we move into the back half of the room, there's island benches, which have got the services dotted around them with display up as well. You've then got, there's a fume cupboard for obviously the chemistry and physics type experiments.
3: While there's still work to be done at Hartcliffe, elsewhere the Building Schools for the Future programme has already come to fruition with the opening of the programme's flagship school in 2007. Bristol's Brunel Academy is a monument to contemporary school design, full of space, colour and light. But what are the science labs like?
4: Now, I've given you quite an open instruction here. Get some yeast to put in the boiling tubes. If you
3: look, science teacher Stuart Waters is conducting an investigation with his Year 8s.
4: Have you got your boiling tubes in the water baths? We've got some more equipment you can be using, isn't there? So you're now making your experiments far more sophisticated.
3: How do the old facilities compare with the new?
5: Everything was broken up, didn't have enough equipment.
6: From where everyone was breaking in, we had a petrol burner on one of the floors in there, and it just wasn't very nice to work in.
7: Here you have more space in old school, because in the old school we couldn't do stuff because it was too small. But here there's enough lights, more interactive boards, every class has it, more computers.
5: You don't have to worry about sharing equipment. You can work on your own. There is enough equipment to go around. As well as the science lab, it is still a classroom, so it has to be laid out both ways.
6: It makes you want to stay in here a bit more than the old school.
3: The labs seem to be a hit with the pupils, but do they meet the needs of the teachers?
8: Well, initially it was like, wow, it's new, got loads of open space. And it wasn't until maybe a couple of weeks into teaching here that things were going, actually, this isn't quite working.
9: When we started doing our first lots of practicals, obviously then we started realising it's a problem. How do we arrange the desks so we can use this middle island effectively?
8: The main problem with this central island here is it stops the teacher from being creative in terms of the layout of their tables in their room. You've got so much inflexibility.
9: Certainly, I mean, it doesn't lend itself to group work, which is something we really try and do.
8: To use it, you need to have desks next to it, and it means you can't actually open or close the cupboards.
3: Other fittings present problems as well.
8: The gas pressure isn't high enough, so you can light one gas tap, fine, but if you have more than one gas tap lit, they just all die. Kids would have difficulties actually unplugging the Bunsen burners, because as you can see, the sockets are banging the way of where you'd actually pull your Bunsen burner cord out of. Not only that, if there was an accident, that's just going to burn straight away into the plastic sockets.
3: These problems might have been avoided, yet in a building project of this scale, the necessary discussions came too late.
9: I did have an opportunity to sit down with the building manager on two or three occasions, but we were looking at plans that were already decided. He actually knew quite a bit about science labs himself, and he was quite regretful that we couldn't change the layouts. The really important thing that any school going through this in the future needs to realise is that once the first bit of concrete goes down, it's pretty much too late for the design. It's really, really important that you actually sit down with the people that are going to design this and you really point out the point of view of the scientist, the science teacher using the lab.
3: Back at Estover College, Project Faraday's architects have consulted the pupils on the planned designs.
10: So they wanted spaces which were really well daylit, which had a lot of outlook, so that they were always relating back to the wider world.
11: One of the main things I said we were after was the ability to have a different sort of room, you know, five different lessons a day possibly. So we've got a practical space, but then the seating area potentially could be into group work, it could be into rows, it could act as more practical space. And then beyond that, you know, the possibility of opening up the two

0: labs into one for like a bigger workshop area.
1: The ideas arising from consulting both teachers and pupils have been used to develop 3D simulations of what futuristic science teaching spaces might look like.
2: The proposals have incorporated pairs of labs which can be joined up, and they each have practical areas which are sort of fixed workbenches and a central area where the furniture is much sort of looser. So one of the things we looked at was teaching in an external environment. Day by day you see it change.
0: Yeah, it's about making science part of their everyday life, not just when they're in, you know, this one discrete room. One of the things we strive to do in every single lesson is to try and make science relevant. I mean, that's what engages people and that's what makes them learn best, really. I don't think we should underestimate the fact that a new room will have a massive impact on the aspirations of the students. As soon as a child is inspired, then they're going to work much harder, which is obviously what we're all about.

0: Based at Woodchurch High School on the Wirral, Andy Smith has been a physics teacher for 7 years. In 2005, he won the Teaching Award for Best Secondary Teacher in the North West.
1: Science was the only thing I was ever any good at school. I was good at drama and I liked drama, but, you know, no one could be an actor unless you're wonderful. So I wanted something to do with science. I kind of half fancied teaching when I was in school. And then I kind of liked it a little bit more when I was in college. And then I forgot about it at university. And then it came to finding a job and I thought, oh, I'll give teaching a go. And I just loved it. I thought, wow, this is definitely what I wanted to do. Chris, what have you been up to?
2: On Sunday, it was my cousin's birthday. Uh-huh. So I went to her house. And
1: did you have a do?
2: The whole family came round.
1: Keith, did you play at the weekend?
3: Yeah, I won. Well, I think it was 6-1.
1: Was it?
3: I think
1: it'd
3: be down for Saturday.
1: I used to love going to stay at to get spoiled wrong.
3: And we watch Strictly Come Dancing.
1: Whatever year they're in, they're always working towards something and I want to give them the best chance they can to get towards that something. But science has got such a bad, you know, it's got such a bad opinion across the world. You know, women with beards and boring men with pipes and stuff like that. I want to understand that, you know, science is a bit more exciting. Science is not just sitting in a science class doing big hard sums. Science is everywhere. Okay, Dave.
4: Yes, sir.
1: Peter.
5: Yes, sir.
1: Robin. Charisse.
6: Yes,
1: Gary.
6: Yes,
1: Nathan.
6: Yes, sir.
1: Emma.
6: Yes, sir.
1: Natalie. Done one less non-elecky, but I was thinking, right, it's important that you don't forget what we did in forces. First of all, go on, Phil, tell me, how many loops is that circuit in? It's in one loop, because look, you can follow the current with your finger. Remember last week, good tip that. Follow the current with your finger. So if I put that in now, how many loops is that in now?
3: One.
1: That's still in one, isn't it? We used to have a Christmas tree downstairs and we'd have loads of lights. My dad, well into Christmas, loads and loads and loads of lights. Now our lights were in a series circuit. They were in one loop. And I tell you what, we'd know when one of the bulbs would go because you'd hear my dad's foul language right the way through the house. My poor dad would have to check every single bulb. Can you throw? Let's do it. Okay, right, Joe. So we're going to talk. Keep going. Go on. We're going to talk about things that have got energy. We're going to talk about different types of energy and where they get their energy from. Okay, Joe, so this ball here that we are launching through the air at each other, has this ball got energy?
7: Yeah.
1: Can you think of something else that's got energy because it's moving? Us, we've got energy because we're moving. Clear this. Don't worry about the kit. I'm free after break. What I'm going to do is I'm going to hold up a circuit like that, right, and I've written some information on it, but there's some gaps on it. And what I'm going to say is this. I'm going to say A, and all of you together will all say how many volts it will be. So if it's A, you'd all say like 1 volt or 2 volts all together. Now, if you don't join in, you see, you have to do a solo. If I've got 4 amps round down there, right, the current in a series circuit is always the same. So if that's 4 amps, what's that?
8: 4.
1: 4, that's much better. So if that's 4 amps, what's that?
8: 4.
1: Thank you. Let's try again. You measure voltage with a
9: voltmeter,
1: which is easy to use because you just
9: clip it in.
1: In about 15 minutes, you're all going to be going out for
9: credit.

0: Okay.
1: And when I first started teaching, I started watching other teachers and I saw what they do and I saw what worked for them. But it's very, very much trial and error. You try things. Like my first year of teaching, I was appalling. I was trying to do so many different things, trying different things until I could see what worked out. And then I got something that I was comfortable with and that the pupils seemed to respond to. So it's very much kind of evolving all the time. And, you know, maybe in 2 years' time, I'll be totally different because I will have, you know, kind of evolved to be doing something else. Try different things with different classes as well, because not only have you got good ability and bad ability, you've got good behaviour and bad behaviour, and you need to be able to come up with strategies. Good word, that strategies, that's a buzzword there. You need to come up with good strategies to help focus the different classes and the different children. So just try things all the time, and if they work, I'll do them again. If they don't, well, I'll just leave them.
2: Files and homework, please. There's a blue sheet.
1: My best teacher, he was science actually, but it could apply to any lesson. I always just remember every time we'd come in, he'd start teaching, and it just felt like he hadn't taught another class since us, that we'd left and just come back in, and he was just carrying on. Like, he knew exactly where we were up to. He knew what we could do, knew what we couldn't do. And it was just like a progression. And I used to really admire that, because looking back now, I see what he did. He got to know the class really well. He knew exactly what he was teaching and what he had to teach. And I thought that was such a good trait to have. And that's something, you know, I've tried to pick up as well.
2: Mr. Cookson is just going to stand there like that, right? And he's going to stand absolutely still, and he's doing no bother to no one. Now, unfortunately, Mr. Cookson cannot move on his own. He cannot move on his own. He can only move when I shove him about. So at the moment, he's got no kinetic energy. I'm going to give him a little push, and now he's got some kinetic energy. So we're going to turn around, work with me. So we're going to turn around, Mike, he's getting some kinetic energy, and he's not now. So I'm going to do some work on Andy. I'm going to work on you, son. I'm going to do some work on Andy. What am I going to give him? I'm going to give him some energy. When he was moving along, he had, say, 30 joules of energy. How much energy had I given him? 30 joules, easy as. That's not difficult. Fire, you can't make heat or light. Now that, jam-packed full of chemical energy. I want to turn it into heat and light. I'm turning it into heat and light. It's giving off heat and light. That mess is turning. The chemical energy is turning into heat and light. And eventually, it's going to get smaller and smaller and smaller until eventually it's going to go out. Now, when it's gone out, it's bone dry. Now, why did it stop burning?
3: Mr. Smith's lessons are like
4: fantastic.
3: Yeah, they're really exciting.
4: It sounds really stupid that, like, having to be excited about a physics lesson, but like, he makes them like so interesting that you really don't want to miss it, because it's just like, if you miss like a tiny point, you like miss part of his. And he must spend hours doing them at home. He must not have like social life at all, because he does like all colourful questions, doesn't he? It includes like soap characters.
5: Prepared to give 110% every lesson. Like, if you're stuck, he's not like scared to give you support, or you go back after school, he'll give you extra lessons.
6: It's like preparation for the lessons as well as like, it's amazing really. He does about 10 sheets a lesson, and he doesn't really make you write out loads, because, you know, he knows it doesn't really do much. He just gives you the sheet, so when you can, like, when you've got an exam, you can just look over them and revise, so it's nice and easy to take in. He's like dead energetic all the time, running about and that, so you like can't help but pay attention to him. He's like jumping up and down, whereas like other teachers just say it from the script really, so it doesn't stick in.
5: What he does, it makes you like remember. So when you're in the exam, if you think you see a question and it's something he's done, you'll remember like him like running along the desk or something like that, and you can think, oh yeah, it's transverse waves or something.
7: You'll be sitting there in the exam note, like doing for hand signals, and people will be looking at you like, what are you doing? And like, they won't be getting the question right, and you will be.
1: I don't know where I come up with ideas from. I try and think of things that will be memorable, because there's, you know, there's loads of, especially year 11 physics, there's loads of maths, there's loads of formulas, and I've got to try and make it more accessible to them rather than being so abstract. You have to learn a rule in year 10 about the way a motor moves. And the first time I saw a kid sitting in an exam with his finger up like that, I had such a sort of surge of warm.
2: Go on, baby. Action! Excellent. That is physics in front of your eye. You're not looking at a plant with flowers. You're not colouring in a map. That is physics in action, that.
1: There's loads of hints and tricks to get pupils to learn. It is hard to learn things in sort of sequences and in order, and to learning formulas is an absolute swine to learn, because you've got loads of them flying around. So you just Just little stupid things, like little rhymes to little formulas are great.
0: Love you, pink animals.
8: Force pressure area. Pizza is a veggie.
0: Power core and voltage. Dirty smelly tramps. Distance, speed and time. Every Vic is quiet.
8: Energy voltage charge. Very important rabbit.
0: Voltage, current, resistance.
1: If pupils don't want to learn, you have to say, why don't they want to learn? And they don't want to learn because they've got a negative image of learning. You need to break that whole circle and get them into the mindset that once they come into my room, they are going to learn. They haven't been interested, so they've messed around, so they haven't learned anything. They've got in trouble, they've got a negative image of school. If you can dispel that image and get them to think, you know, maybe I can learn. Wait a minute, I learned last week. I wonder what he's going to do this week, and maybe I'll listen again. So a lot of bad behaviour can be traced back to a negative image of the subject for a kickoff and just school in general.
2: All government posters for cars driving along and hitting small children. The slogan is, kill your speed, not a child. Kill your speed, not a child. If you go slower, you are less likely to kill a child. Why don't they say, oh, have a lighter car? Why don't they make a big deal about saying, oh, why don't like car companies say, do you know, our car's really, really light. So when you hit something, you're less likely to give it loads of kinetic energy. Why is the big drive all about killing your speed? And it's a sciencey reason. Good lad, cos it's squared. If you double your mass, if you get twice as heavy, your kinetic energy is going to get twice as heavy, isn't it? If you double that number, you double that number there. But if you double your speed there, what happens to your kinetic energy? If you double that number there, because it's squared, what does your kinetic energy go up by? Four.
1: I used to really hate loads of lessons that were just drab and dull and boring. And so I understand where they're coming from. And they come in on a Friday afternoon, they can't be bothered, they're not really interested. So I can see where they're coming from. And I'm with them. I want them to know that, you know, I'm on your side here. I know it's rubbish. I know you're tired. I know you can't be bothered, but give me a chance and I'll meet you halfway. And then I'll work just as hard as you work. And hopefully we'll get something out of it. Phys in general has got, it's just got a really poor image as being incredibly dull and boring. And girls are especially turned off because science in general is a, you know, it's a boys thing. So girls generally underachieve because they're extra not interested, where some of the boys might be slightly interested. So I try not to differentiate between girls and boys, you know, in the slightest. They're just heads sitting there, really. So I had seven girls in my physics class last year and now doing A-level physics, which is great. We've never had that before because they were actually interested and thought, hang on, do you know what? Maybe I could do something in my career using physics because it's not just writing down boring numbers and stuff like that. You know, as time goes on, as I try and make it a little bit more accessible, then, you know, I can do my little bit to get girls into physics a bit more.
2: What do you want to do? What do you want to play?
9: Hot seat.
10: No.
9: Nah.
2: 5, 4, 3, 2, 1, go. When you link your circuit up, it's all been...
10: Circuit completed.
2: Move! Series circuit, how many loops?
9: One.
2: Go. What's the name of the force that pushes you up in water?
9: Buoyancy.
2: Go. What's the name of friction in the air?
9: Air resistance.
2: Go. The current is always there.
9: Two.
2: Tell me the one for speed.
9: Dead small trousers.
2: Go. Tell me the one for...
9: Oh,
2: very good. If something's balanced, what can you tell me about the moment? There must be the...
9: Same.
2: Good lad, good answer.
9: That was me.
2: Now, you see, she'd answered the question, so she was entitled to move. So, it's Nathan, I'm afraid. Loads of teachers ask me, what are you going to do now? What are you going to do now? I don't know. It sounds really boring, but... If in 30 years' time I'm still standing up in front of a class, then I'm really quite happy. I have no aspirations really to be a head teacher because a head teacher doesn't teach. I want to teach, I don't want to manage.
1: Right, guys, I'll see you later.
2: No matter what happens, I'm happy having a form, teaching X, Y, Z. I'm just happy doing that, really.

0: I'm Graham Aldridge, and I'm the deputy head teacher here at Range High School in Formby, near Liverpool. We currently teach a mixture of BTEC and A-levels. At the moment, we're considering whether or not to start offering the International Baccalaureate programme to our students. Obviously, we've done a lot of research on the internet, but there's nothing like seeing the real thing. So I'm here at Harrogate Grammar School in North Yorkshire to see the IB in action. They've been running the IB for just 1 year.
1: But we have a lot of fairly bright students here, and we were looking for the to differentiate the curriculum, and one of the ways of doing that was to introduce the IB in the sixth form.
0: Can you tell me a little bit about the structure of the course?
1: Yeah, it's quite different from A-levels because you buy into a whole package. You do six subjects which are very broadly based. Three of them you do at higher, which they're a bit like A-levels, and three of them you do at standard levels, which are a little bit like AS. In the centre is a really important bit of the theory of knowledge, the TOK, and then you've got the CAS in the centre, which stands for Creativity, Action and Service, which is all those things, those non-academic things that students do that broaden their experience.
0: So how does a sixth form that teaches IB differ from a sixth form that teaches A-levels?
1: Well, I think any sixth form could deliver the IB. It's more the experience the student gets that's different. And I think the IB is a whole package, and it has an ethos behind that. A-levels have become very much bite-sized chunks. You do a module, you do an exam at the end of it, you can resit, you can build on, you gradually build things up over the 2 years. I think with the IB, you're building an experience over a two-year period. It's all tested at the end, and it's really for committed students who can see the whole thing through.
0: So you teach A-level chemistry and IB chemistry. How do they differ?
1: Well, they are quite different. The A-level chemistry, you're aiming very much for a module exam, which might just be a few weeks later, and you tend to concentrate on that body of knowledge. With the IB chemistry, you've got to put together the whole two-year package, so there's far more opportunities to put chemistry in from other areas, much more synthesising of knowledge together. And some aspects of it are more challenging. It goes to a higher level in some aspects. What you've got happening are two reactions, okay? You've got the peroxidisulfite there, and that's reacting with the iodine to give you the iodine.
0: The IB encourages students' personal development through participation in extracurricular activities. I'm going to find out more about that by talking to the students themselves. The students' knitting project is the creativity part of the CAS component of the diploma programme.
2: We decided we wanted to do something different during our registration times. We had an idea of knitting, and I said, well, one of the rooms is a bit bare, so if we made a blanket and attached it to the wall, and if everyone tried to knit a square...
0: Do most people end up doing the same things, or do you do lots of different activities?
3: I volunteer in on a hospital ward once a week for a couple of hours, just talking to patients, like helping them feed themselves, or just do little things like that.
4: Mm-hmm. I do some work for... voluntary work for Barnardo's, and also for one of their little offshoots, Harrogate Action for Inclusive Leisure, which helps to include children with learning difficulties or disabilities in local activities, so things like Scouts and that sort of thing.
2: My service, I help out a brownie pack, and I think that's really helped me gain in confidence. I've also done a leadership qualification from that as well.
0: It all sounds wonderful. Are there any things about it that aren't so good?
3: The class sizes are very small in some of our lessons, which is not so good if it's a discussion-based lesson because you don't get the variety of opinions and points to debate and things. But it's nice to have a close-knit group.
2: Also, some people find that they feel a bit detached from the A-level people because there's only a few of us. You feel almost cut off from the other people. It seems as if we're like the superior out of everybody else, and I know that shouldn't be the case, but it seems like that. I mean, the IB is being changed to I'm better. Yeah.
0: I would like to say that's my... Despite their obvious enthusiasm for the IB, the students have one major concern. The IB is marked out of 45, with 35 points being equivalent to about 4 A's at A level. But IB students seem to get higher offers for university places than their A-level counterparts. Were the things that they didn't tell you that you know, now with the benefit of being in the lower sixth that you'd prefer to have been told?
5: There's quite a disparity that we've sort of found recently looking at university perspectives and things about the points and the grades that different

0: universities ask for?
1: Because universities ask for AAB at A level and 38 points, which is like four A's. So it's very, does not correlate the points and everything. So it's more pressure for us to get a better mark.
2: I was like planning on going to, well, trying to get into Oxford. And I think if I'd have maybe done A levels, I probably would have had a better chance of getting three A's as opposed to 38 points.
3: So what would you say have been the highlight so far this year?
4: We've got a load of really driven, fantastic teachers who
1: want to do it.
4: Want to do it and want to, really want to help us learn within the structure of the IB, and it really helps that they're there and they're always supporting us.
2: I think my favourite thing's probably been starting my extended essay, because it's given me the opportunity to study things that I'm really interested in. Next week I'm going to Germany to do some more research, and I just think it's a fantastic opportunity to really study something in depth.
3: So can you tell me a little bit about theory of knowledge? What is it and how are you finding it?
4: Well, it's a little like critical thinking, if we're honest. It's sort of like philosophy for beginners.
2: I think it lets you also sort of challenge what you're being taught. So you're not only just being taught something, you also think about, why was I taught that?
1: It's nice because you get every point of view coming in, and the debates get very out of control sometimes because there's a lot of strong characters doing the IB. But it's good fun.
4: It does challenge those of us with the more inflated egos. I'm afraid I'm one of them. It's interesting to actually think, well, why do I think that? Why do I believe that? Am I right to believe that and to think that?
5: Okay, my presentation is for theory of knowledge, and my issue of knowledge I'm concerning is indoctrination and picking up on small pieces of knowledge and disregarding the entire picture.
6: How far do you think it's right to satirise? Do you think it's right to satirise their beliefs? How far can you go in mocking other people's beliefs?
5: Well, I think that's the entire problem. I think the entire problem is with mocking people's beliefs. I never said in that thing that I believed that the Westboro Baptist Church were wrong. All I said was that I personally, on a personal level, disagreed with what they were teaching to their children. We've all had a lot of experience with each other in this group, and I just think it's time for people to start looking at other people's points of view before considering their own sometimes.
3: Harrogate seems a very leafy area, middle class if you like. Would the IB work in every school, and would it work in mine? I'm off to somewhere really different, inner city Liverpool. Here at Broad Green in Liverpool, head teacher Ian Andane and IB coordinator Martina Hedges have been running an IB programme successfully for 16 years. Ian told me about his rationale for introducing the IB in Liverpool.
7: I think it was a combination of circumstances. Anybody who's been involved in education over the past 40 years, I think, appreciates the difficulties that we've had in terms of reaching an agreement, consensus on post-16 education. No other European country has such a narrow end to its examination system. A-level's highly specialised. So I decided, you know, to have a look to see what alternatives there were. And really, the one that immediately became an option was the International Baccalaureate, the diploma programme. I think a lot of people probably would have been surprised that an inner-city community comprehensive school was offering a qualification which, on the surface, looks very elitist and very challenging. When you actually look into it, it actually has potential for a whole range of students.
8: Why are you going to do that? Who's that going to benefit? The children?
3: Yeah. So, Martina, can you tell me a bit about how the course is actually structured?
9: It's centred around the hexagon of six groups. A1, which is English, or their language, then modern language, and then group three is individuals and societies. Group four is experimental sciences. Group five is mathematics, computer science, and then group six is the arts, visual arts, theatre arts and music. However, in that group, you can actually put in another science or another language if the student wants to specialise, for example, in medicine or dentistry. And then underpinning that in the middle is the core, the theory of knowledge, extended essay, and the CAS, which is creativity, action and...
7: That is the real heart of the diploma programme.
9: It is.
7: Everything centres around
9: it does.
7: That.
9: And the theory of knowledge is the one subject that, or the one area that I think develops and moves on the students so much, doesn't it? Through so many different areas.
7: The making and having to give presentations in the theory of knowledge, it really does alter, I think, students' perspective. It takes them out of their comfort zone, and they're put into an environment which challenges them far, far more than I think A-level.
0: Yesterday you had a short introduction to Africa, and we realise that it's a continent of some size. Looking at it, because some of you will be going to IBSCA, International Baccalaureate Schools Council conference.
9: And it's created an international ethos in the school. Obviously the subject themselves have that international part, but they have the school. I mean, you look at the makeup of our sixth form at the moment, we've got them from all over the world, and then that permeates them then down to the lower end of the school as well. They bring something very different and enriching to the rest of the school, and I think the IB has started that.
3: This international ethos is reflected by the number of foreign languages on offer at Broad Green. Many, like Japanese, are studied from scratch.
10: Shall I start then? Kino Azuda ni itte banana wo kaimashita. Banana wo katte.
11: Kino supermarket ni ikimashita. Banana to ringo to yasai to
12: steak to cheese to ice cream to
11: Niku to orange to
10: san ni ichi
11: game over.
10: Okay. Well done.
3: What sort of standard do you expect them to reach by the end of 2 years from Ap Initio?
10: Well, I think they will be. It's quite a difficult exam. It's almost as difficult as A level. But the most challenging thing for learning Japanese is learning the written side of it, plus all the pictures that you have to learn. We call them kanji. The students need to know to be able to write about 100 kanji and to recognise about another 150.
3: Right.
10: So it's quite challenging, really. And it's completely different. I mean, the grammar and everything, you've got nothing to base it on.
3: And are there many secondary schools in the Northwest that teach Japanese, either at pre-16 or post-16 level?
10: I think this is the first time, really. It's a one-off, really, for Liverpool, anyway. Mm-hmm. And I think it's very brave of Broad Green to take it on.
3: If Broad Green wasn't an IB school and was just delivering A-levels, do you think there'd be opportunities for people like you to come in and deliver Japanese in this way?
10: I don't think so.
3: I'm going home feeling really positive about the IB. I've learnt a lot from my two visits. The key thing to the IB seems to be the broad range of subjects that the students study, six subjects instead of the usual three or four at A-level. And just as important is the theory of knowledge, which is really teaching students to think for themselves. And then there's the extended essay, which is almost like the sort of studying you do at university. And there's CAS. The students are encouraged to participate in extracurricular activities. I've been really impressed with what I've seen today, particularly the range and depth of the activities the students are involved in, and also how articulate and independent they seem. It's given me a lot of food for thought. There's a lot to find out, but I really do think the IB could be right for our school.
13: In the second programme of the series, we'll be looking at the practical steps you need to take if you're serious about introducing the IB into your school.

0: Liverpool, with its history of success on the world music stage, is naturally keen to support the musical talent and ambitions of its young people. We've come to see how one educational institution here is using mentoring to achieve this.
1: So are you actually scratching that beat forwards?
2: Forwards.
1: Yeah.
2: And when I drag it back, taking the volume down so it's...
3: I would love to have done this course when I was younger. I took music GCSE at age 13, but the vocation was more towards classical and opera styles, which really didn't interest me.

0: At the time, I wanted to produce rave music. Had I been given the opportunity at that age to learn dance-oriented music, I'd be far more advanced today.
1: It's all happening here at the Liverpool Institute of Performing Arts, LIP.
2: Well, welcome to LIPA. My name's Jed McKenna. I am the Director of Flexible Learning here. This is actually our front entrance. It's probably the area where people would walk in for the first time if they came for a show. Above, we have a Latin statement which translates to, not for ourselves, but for the whole world were we born, which I think is a really nice slogan for us to continue with our LIPA aspirations.
1: Most of those attending LIPA's mentoring scheme are young people with a passion for music who've already left school. The college assists them to get jobs, but it also provides inspiration for school-aged children with similar hopes of stardom.
2: Well, LIPA's primary function is split over a number of areas: music, acting, dance, sound technology, performance design, community arts. And we also have another side to it, which is the flexible learning, which obviously I'm the director of.
1: Mentoring is used across most of LIPA's work and is seen by them as a model which can be adapted for pre-16s.
2: The mentoring scheme came about 5 years ago now, and we started from a blank sheet of paper. So there were no real instructions on how you deliver mentoring. We decided, of course, that we'd do it on a one-to-one basis with workshops to help young musicians to increase their skills. Then we had to go out and find the mentors. Now, we're fortunate enough that we have a good network of people, and I've known our first group of mentors, quite a while. So I was on the phone and I invited down Keith Mullen from the farm, who then brought along with him Peter Hooton from the farm. Old friend of mine was a guy called Steve Levy, and he was in a band called China Crisis many years ago. Now, Steve brought Eddie with him. Eddie was a singer-songwriter with the band China Crisis. So again, Eddie brought him with him. He brought in Gary Daly, his partner, as well. So we started to develop our team like that. Now, at the same time, we were aware of who we were mentoring for. At the end of it, they need to get a job, and we've got 6 months with them. So it's crucial to us that we work with the young people on their aspirations, which is obviously they want to work in the music industry, but at the same time to point out to them what the transferable skills are that they've learned in life.
3: My name is Peter Hooton. I'm an ex-lead singer of the farm, and I'm a mentor at LIPA.
4: So have you set any targets, like for like where you'd like to be in the next 6 months to a year? Is there any, in your own mind, have you got...
5: Well, yeah, if everything goes to plan in the next 6 months and a year or so, and hopefully we'd like to be shooting over to the States and recording, like.
3: It's one thing that we always found in in the 80s and 90s when we were in bands, that we were always looking for advice, but there was nothing like this at the time, you know, but it would have been fantastic for us. I think we would have got a lot of knowledge from that, you know. And the reason I got involved in this course, because I remember in those days thinking, where can I turn to for some advice? Because obviously if you go to a lawyer, it's going to cost you a lot of money in the music industry. You need some advice at grassroots level on, you know, who do you trust? Is it, you know, shall I trust this manager? What about this record company? What about the A&R department?
4: Well, there's so much competition for bands just in Liverpool. You just think of the bands in Liverpool who've made it over the last few years, say the Coral and the Zootons.
6: I've seen the Zootons.
4: That's like two bands out of maybe 100 that have been there or thereabouts, you know.
6: Exactly.
4: But I'd say in terms of promotion, Danny, there's not many promoters in the city, you know.
6: No,
4: there
6: isn't.
3: So what we do is go into the ins and outs of the music industry about what to look for. All the basic stuff like who collects your record royalties, how you get paid from royalties, you know, if you're getting your songs played on radio or in film or on TV, who earns the money, you know.
4: I mean, is that available to buy or is that just promotional?
5: That was made just for promotional use, but we've done a launch gig and that you can purchase it on the website.
2: In the industry, there are different levels of achievement. So we have a number of mentors who are not as famous, shall we say, as the likes of Peter Hooton, Eddie London. But those ones who are not as famous bring an equally valuable attribution to our team, because they'll help young people to understand that you can actually have a career in music and the industry without being the famous face in front of you.
0: Simon Whippy has been helping me with my DJing skills, such as beat matching, basic scratching techniques, and other tips, hints and tricks, which will help further my technique.
6: Right, okay, if you'd like to move the faders to adjust the levels on the volume, please.
0: Okay. We were shown the basics initially, how to build synths, lead lines. It's gone on to things like working with compression, EQing, also maximising to get the best out of your tracks. We've looked at other things, back to the DJing side again, we've looked at recording mixes and how you should master them correctly.
1: In principle, mentoring is a tool that can be employed for any subject and at any age. The National Mentoring Network advises schools wanting to set up their own schemes.
7: There are a lot of projects that are based around the high school sector, the secondary school sector, and these involve mentors that are probably coming in from business or from other areas of the community to help pupils, particularly at year 11 or in the sixth form, who are thinking about going into employment, looking at potential career options, or even going on to university.
1: Lipper plans to take its masterclasses out into secondary schools, but school-age pupils already access mentoring sessions at the college, each Saturday attending workshops where they're taught by working professionals from across the performing arts.
8: Well, Lipper 419 is a school for age 4-year-olds to 19-year-olds, and it's a performing arts school, and we do a dance, drama and singing on a Saturday. And we have 360 pupils that come on a Saturday to train. And we train them to really progress, to go on into the field of performing arts. So they come to Lipper 419 to have that extra little bit of training, especially with the older ones. They want to go on and do degrees, and they want to go on and do A-levels. So we have a special curriculum developed for them especially.
9: I want to do something to do with performing arts, but I don't know what.
8: So you're still at school? You're still sort of...
10: My dancing's improved through coming here. And I think that the drama's probably given me more confidence with the singer. That's my passion, really, so I'm not frightened to do that.
8: So what we hope to do as well, by the time you leave Lipper 419, we have prepared you with a repertoire of songs, which you'll be working on next year. So you will take your repertoire, you'll have an audition repertoire book that you can just choose from, and we'll prepare you with as many dances as you would like. With examination work, that also prepares them when they go on to performing arts colleges. They've got some background and they've already got qualifications that they've taken with us.
11: Over, 1, 2, 3, 4, kick, 5, 6. And 1, and 2, and 3.
7: If a school wants to set up a mentoring programme itself, then there are a number of different routes they could go down. I mean, they could go and work with the local education business partnership in their area, which is there to help them coordinate and set up a mentoring scheme in their school. The coordination provided will actually help them to engage mentors from the community, from businesses within the local area, and get them involved in that school. So it's forging links between the businesses and the schools, and they will provide that coordination role. Schools can also set schemes up independently and seek funding or support from their local authority to help get those schemes established.
1: Lipper recognises the importance of collaboration and has found workshops and masterclasses a vital part of the mentoring process. Here, students are working with Eddie and Jed on a musical which they've written about mentoring.
2: When anybody asks me, how can you write a musical about coaching and mentoring, my only response is, well, you're going to have to come and see it, aren't you? So it can be done, and we've done it. And what we did there as well is we had a mix of young people who had been on the programmes who would act out parts and would also, you know, help us to improve the songs. We'd introduce the songs, the script, and we'd all work together in a nice little group, a friendly group as well, and we'd learn from each other at the same time.
1: The musical's director is Paul Codman, who explains how his drama background also comes in handy for teaching other skills as well.
12: my

role in particular, because my background is in acting, so I do lots of communication skills, interview technique and stuff like that, using professional actors and role play. And on the musical side, there's the musical side and the DJ side. So the acting side is not as actors, it's to use performance and communication skills in the workplace.

0: the people who have access to us probably wouldn't have took the academic route. You know, 99% of the people that probably come through this college want to be pop stars, and ours is like, our job is to try and find and other avenues. They might be great, great people with hidden talents that they never knew, you know. And in a way, it's kind of letting them down of the dreams, as well as building them up, and as well as supporting them. We have to turn around and say, have you ever thought about being a manager or a promoter? You know, you're actually really good at that. And maybe not your talent lies in songwriting, but producing other people. So it's finding out what talents they've got, and then basically, you know, harnessing in on them. Since I was a kid, I only ever did songs for China Crisis. I only ever did them for myself or whatever. Since I come here, it's completely different. I've wrote songs for other people, which I'd never have done in the past. I'd never have dreamed of doing it. And they sound great. And there's no ego or nothing like that, because the people have not achieved the fame or the heights or anything. You know, I want to do my song. They're very willing to play your song and to sing your song, you know, so it is, it's very rewarding.
1: One day I was sitting having a coffee, and I was talking to one of the apprentices, just a general conversation with him, and I said, well, how are you getting on with the project? And he said, straight out, it's changed my life forever. And when he said that, I mean, apart from the fact that it almost brings tears to your eyes, you suddenly wake up, well, yeah, you know, at the end of the day, that's what we're here to do. But you don't always sense that's what you've achieved until, you know, there's somebody on a rainy, wet day, on probably a Monday here, you know, in Liverpool, saying to me, yeah, this program that you've written and thought up has changed my life forever.

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2: Welcome to Durban.
3: And why have I come to South Africa? I've come here because I want to learn about singing in schools here. And I think that singing is in the blood of these people, and we need to learn how well they do it. Straddled along the shores of the Indian Ocean, KwaZulu-Natal is a bustling subtropical province, home predominantly to the Zulu people and a large Indian community who settled here during the period of British rule. The crowded mix of races, cultures, languages and creeds presents this area with particular and often daunting challenges. Is it possible that singing has a role to play in facing those challenges?
4: Arrington Primary School in the centre of Durban. It's a very large school surrounded by big high-rise flats, and there's a very mixed community here. So I've come to find out how they do singing and what they do with their singing to bring all this great multitude of very friendly children together every day.
3: Addington has around 1,500 learners from a wide variety of ethnic and economic backgrounds. In South Africa, children attend primary school until

0: till they're 13. Many of the children here live in these tower blocks during the week and go home to their families in the townships at the weekend. Remarkably, for a school with so many pupils, they didn't have a music teacher until just 3 weeks ago. Nick Engels comes in one day a week, and before he joined the school, it was up to each teacher to use music and singing in their own class however they chose. South Africa has 11 official languages, three of which are taught here, and I was intrigued to see how singing could be used effectively in a language lesson. Thuli teaches Zulu.
1: You remember, Ukuthi, last week sasifunde about bingelela. What is bingelela? What is bingelela?
2: To greet.
1: It's to greet. Bingelela is to
2: greet.
1: Niyakubula sasibingelela namanje. 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
2: Yebo.
1: Okay. Who remember this song? Ngifuna uzocula kakhulu ngayo, uzocula kancane. Yes.
3: Nawubambela wemawuya.
1: Very good. 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Sasithi I'm going to greet you now. But I'm going to shake your head. 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

0: It seemed that every 2 minutes, Thule would introduce a new song, short and simple, but one that had a great melody or rhythm that would just stick in your head and make you remember that word and what it meant. The basic goal of any language lesson.
1: Okay, so what is izambane? Pam Susani, what is izambane? Something that you peel, you can boil it, you can fry it. It's izambane. Yes, play? Thula, mama. Thula, what is Thula? Keep quiet. And what is mama? Mama. Yes?
2: Mama.
1: Mother. It's mommy. And what is baba? Baba. Yes, Cecilia?
3: Daddy.
1: It's daddy. So sort of Thula, mama. Spirit city, Thula, baba. Hug your mommy. Your mommy is crying. Hug your mommy. Are you ready?

0: Next door to Tuli's classroom, Aisha was teaching life orientation skills, or PSHE, so I decided to pop in.
1: Good morning, children.
2: Good morning, Mrs. Isa.
1: Oh, look, we have a new pupil today, and his name is Howard. Would you say welcome, Howard?
2: Welcome, Howard.
1: And actually, Howard has come in a very special week this week. Does anybody know what week this is? This week is Friendship Week. Why are we calling it Friendship Week? What special day is in this week? Who can tell me? Yes, this week is Valentine's Day, where people tell each other how much they care, and they actually recognize people who care about them. So we're going to learn all about friendship today. And I brought along my little helper. It's Alan. Alan, come along here. Are you going to join us today? Because he's got a special friendship song for us. Are you ready, Alan?
3: Yes, ma'am.
1: You're going to wait for Alan to finish his part, and you recite after Alan. Okay? Let's go, Alan.

The trick here is amazingly effective. The young leader's combination of gesture and singing phrase, coupled with his expression and commitment to the performance, had the other children instantly hooked. He's not picked out because he's the most beautiful singer, he's chosen because he's a natural, relaxed communicator. In fact, Alan's family are refugees and he has had some difficulty fitting in with the year group. You'd never know that now.

0: Thank you, Ellen. That was wonderful. Give him a big round of applause.
1: It was clear that the vast majority of children here feel unembarrassed and uninhibited about singing, and I wanted to ask them directly what it meant to them.
2: So if you're sitting around like this in the playground and you decide to sing something, why do you do that?
3: Girls love singing and they have beautiful songs, so we actually want to sing, have beautiful voices. Mostly boys always think like, oh, girls sing all the time, they're very irritating, so we just don't care what they think, so we just carry on singing.
4: We just sing to express ourselves, like maybe when you're feeling sad, you like want to take the thing out and you know that, you know, some people write the songs, not only you go over these things, they also go over the things. They don't just write songs for nothing, they write it for a reason.
2: What do you get out of singing?
3: We feel happy because we actually have to show our talents to our friends, not keep it to ourselves. We just want to sing and see how they're going to feel. And yeah, we just want to show our talents.
5: I just tell myself that I can do it, even though people think I can't, but my heart says that I should do it and then I do it. I don't care if you laugh at me or whatever, but as long as I do it.
2: Because in the country where I come from, a lot of people feel embarrassed about their singing. So what would you say to them to encourage them to sing?
6: So just tell them, you have to be yourself. Don't let anyone judge you. It's your life.
3: I'll tell them, follow your heart. Just keep believing yourself and you might get somewhere in that. Keep following your heart.
4: And also, if they think that they don't have a nice voice here, they can try to sing, but not only singing is the best thing in the world. You can also try something else and see if you got a talent in that thing, not only stuck on one thing, just because there are lots of things out there to try.
1: In the afternoon, I wanted to sit in on Nick's music class.
7: Children, today's lesson is about antiphonal music. Let's say that.
8: Antiphonal music.
7: Now, does anybody know what that means? Antiphonal, you can tell me. Yes, sir.
9: Repeating what the person says.
7: Yes. It's repeating what they say or what they do or what they sing or what they clap. It has to do with call and response. So that's what antiphonal music is about. Now, we're going to try a little bit of that now, but we're going to combine it with different styles. Okay, so I want you to copy what I'm going to do now. Can you do that? How do you know what I'm going to do? Maybe it's too hard. But you've got lots of faith. That's why you're saying yes, eh? Very nice. I need a timekeeper. Who can do this for me? In fact, let's all. Good. Not too fast. Feel the rhythm. Feel the rhythm. Yeah, that's the one. Okay.

call and response is absolutely central to all African music making. The repetition of the lead voice phrase is probably the easiest, quickest way to teach anyone the notes and rhythm of a tune. Historically, it developed because almost everybody would have been engaged in some other task while they sang, working in the fields or in the

0: home, and there needed to be an uncomplicated way to pick up new tunes and new song words for communities who didn't exactly have time to go to choir practice or sit and master music notation every evening.
1: Right, now who would like to try to lead some clapping? Let's see the hands. Who wants to try? One, two. You want to try? All right. Come on, let's see what you can do. Keep it nice and short and simple because we need to learn it, okay? Let's feel the beat. Come on. Good. Okay, boys, you keep that going there. Do that beat. That's very, very nice. So we've had clapping, we've had dancing and stamping. What have we not had?
2: Singing.
1: Singing. Who would like to sing a tune that we're going to copy? Who would like to sing? Put your hands up, please. Come, my girl. Let's have a boy as well. What's your name?
2: Luandile.
1: Luandile.
2: Yes, sir.
1: Luandile and?
3: Bridget.
1: Bridget and Luandile. We'll start with Bridget and then Luandile. Okay, let's copy Bridget. Go for it. Let's give her a big clap. Well done, Bridget. Okay, Luandile is going to have a go. So we are going to copy him. Here we go. Go for it.

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3: And why have I come to South Africa? I've come here because I want to learn about singing in schools here. And I think that singing is in the blood of these people, and we need to learn how well they do it.

0: my word. Okay. Did you make up that song yourself?
1: Yes, sir.
0: Oh, my word. When did you write that song?
1: I did it when you said that we must write songs for homework.
0: Okay. So you wrote that song at home, and now you've just taught us, like, bit by bit, the song that you've just written.
1: Yes,
0: that is beautiful. Let's give Wandile a big hand.
2: Two observations on the class that I saw you teaching. First was the sophistication of the rhythms that the children were clapping when it was them who was deciding how to clap. I thought that was very, it was very complicated what they were doing.

0: compared to what we might expect from children in the UK. And the second thing was, Luandile, the boy who sang his song, his own composition, that seemed to me to be, for his age, really rather remarkable. And I wonder whether actually that's quite normal here, or whether he is exceptional.
1: It has a lot to do with the way that we teach. You know, I teach specifically, my goal is to draw out that musical creativity inside of them. I believe every single human being has a capacity to create music inside of them. A lot of teachers and music teachers would not believe that, but we're still sort of imparting information as opposed to facilitating for the release of creativity. And I think we need both. We need creativity and we need structure, but I believe there's a lot latent that we need to tap into inside every single child. The first part of your question about the complex rhythms, I would say is, from a Western point of view, those rhythms are complex. But in Africa and in the land of the drum, and in India, you know, what's complex for us is not necessarily for them.
0: And what do they respond to most? I mean, you know, is it singing? Is it singing with movement? Is it improvisation? What aspects of the music teaching that you do with them do they really latch onto most?
1: I'd say it's a combination and variety. I think keeping their attention is always the challenge with teaching. And so I'd say a mixed bag of all of those things. Keeping them active, I think, is key as well. And that's why the antiphonal stuff works. Competitions always help, you know, either boys against girls or mixed groups. But, you know, then they really concentrate because nobody wants to sort of let the team down.
0: And what techniques would you use to get boys engaged with singing, for example?
1: Well, the rhythmic side, I do use. Also, like that Gugam Zimba Sala Wintlizio, that Johnny Clegg low thing, you know. I think, you know, I tell them, you know, soon your voice is going to break and you're going to be singing low, you know, the bass. And I try to make it relevant and real for their lives.
0: So the day closes at Addington Primary School, and what's my overall impression? Well, my overall impression is that these children are musically irrepressible, and in particular, they cannot stop singing. And that spirit, I think, is something obviously that comes from their background and who they are, but it also comes from an environment where they are allowed to express themselves and they are allowed to sing. And in talking to the children themselves, it struck me that they actually think that all children should sing, however good their voice, however confident they may feel. They want everybody to join, and they think it's very important for someone to sing. So it isn't just adults saying, you ought to be singing, you ought to be doing music. It's the children themselves who value it. Day two of my journey, and I was going to a very different type of school, R.A. Padiachi Primary School, in the village of Umhlali, about 40 kilometres north of Durban. It's a very socially deprived area where it struck me forcefully just how devastating the HIV pandemic had become across large parts of Africa. Every day in this small community school, a child loses a relative. Unsurprisingly, the school has very few resources and no music specialist. If they want instruments, they make their own. So what can they teach us in the UK about singing?
2: Hello.
3: Nice to meet you. What a privilege to have you for the third time.
0: The head teacher, Mrs. Reddy, wanted me to see a life orientation lesson. It's similar to PSHE in the UK and aims to give children the skills, knowledge and values to prepare them for adulthood. The songs they use in these classes, though, aren't about chocolate, football or the wheels on the bus going round and round.
4: Today I have a very exciting lesson, boys and girls, for you, and I hope you will all enjoy it. Can Clementine come in front, please? Can I also call one boy? Rodenzel, come in front, please. Okay. Tell me, if they want to remain like this for the rest of their life or until they become 21 years old, how should they behave? Tell me all the things that they have to do and they are not allowed to do as young boys and girls. Victor?
5: They must take care of them, of themselves, ma'am. They must respect of the school rules. They must take care of themselves then. After when they're 21 years old, they finish this matric, they must get married or one must get a job.
4: I think we should give him a big round of applause, isn't it? Very good. He said they must take care of themselves, they must finish their education, isn't it? And every time life orientation teaches us about behaving ourselves as boys and as girls, isn't it? We should not do things that we are not supposed to do. We should not be getting a mix up with the boys and girls, isn't it? And having sex with boys and girls, isn't it? And now we are going to receive a message from our Zulu dance group. And the message is about who? A big man, isn't it?
2: Yeah.
4: What he wants from a young girl? First, he wants a hand. The girl gives the man a hand, isn't it?
2: Yeah.
4: And second, he wants what? The whole arm. She gives it. And next, what he wants? The breast, isn't it?
2: Yeah.
4: She gives it. And the next, what he wants? He wants sex, isn't it?
2: Yeah.
4: Then what happens? She says, no, forget it. You will never get what? And all that message will come from these Zulu dance girls. I want you to listen and sing and dance with them. Enjoy with them. It's over to you, girls.
6: There was something spellbinding about the way these children sang and danced. They perform with an energy and abandon that is so full of freedom and joyous physicality that it seems at odds with the terrible limitations of poverty that blight their lives. Maybe people who live in the shadow of death understand life better than everyone else.

A short interlude with Paddy Atch's own boy band followed, and then it was the boys' turn at singing. This song talks about the AIDS pandemic. One of the lines says, "We ask you, brother, who has this disease, to disclose your status in the community and look after yourself." It's a very serious message, but it's not an adult giving a lecture. It's young people singing. Every class at the school wanted to perform for me.

0: Singing at Padiachi seems to serve many purposes, and I wanted to talk to the teacher, Nelly, about it.
1: Nelly, why do you use songs in the teaching of social and moral issues?
2: In fact, I'm very happy you have asked that question. I feel it has to do with the community that you live around all the time.

0: and it has to do with the children that you teach. You have to look first at your own school and your own children, who are they and where they come from, their social background. The songs, it helps a lot, because if you look at them, at the songs themselves, they are not something that comes from the school you teach, from the school syllabus. It's something that really has to do with their community life. And they do this kind of songs at home, maybe, and without knowing or realizing that they are teaching them. But to a child's mind now, it's a lesson, or whatever message is in that song.
1: Yes, many of the children who come here are from Zulu backgrounds, and they have songs and dances of their own culture. What do you do then for the other children who don't have that background?
0: You have to ask all of them first, is there anybody who wants to show us or do a dance, anything you want to do that you like, you enjoy most. It has to do with them. It's about themselves as the young students. So they will learn from each other. Isaac comes with another song, and they all love it. So if you find they all love it, let Isaac teach the whole group. So whether it's a white child or Indian child, they'll all enjoy it.
1: If you have a young person in your class with a particular emotional difficulty they're dealing with, do you have a special way of dealing with that?
0: Hug her or talk to her and talk nicely and say, listen here, my love, you can trust. I always call them my love. Listen to me, my love. You can trust me. If you got anything, any problem, just tell me what's wrong, what is eating you up, why are you not so happy? Then definitely you end up winning her, because you tell her, you promise her, listen here, if it has to do with your house, mommy or dad at home, I will never tell anybody. It's between you and me.
1: Can you always find a song for an occasion?
0: Yes, of course, sometimes you find a song for an occasion, but that song, it must never be a song that will make a child feel sad, more sad, like, you know, like, it must be something to make her overcome the situation, make her happy, feel, you know, like, feel healed inside. Yes, it must be a healing song.

0: Are you looking for resources to teach developing world issues within secondary citizenship? Well, on today's Resource Review ICT special, we're considering three websites. They explore water and sanitation in the developing world, look at global affairs and the work of the United Nations, and offer a library of refugee testimonies. Recommending today's resources, we have Dr. Jill Rutter. Jill is a senior lecturer in citizenship education at the London Metropolitan University. On the panel today is Alan Mills from the Specialist Schools and Academies Trust and Will Ross. Will is Head of Citizenship at Haverstock School in London and has trialled the resources for us in his lessons. Now, over in the test lab, Matthew Tosh, our resident ICT investigator, will be putting the resources through their paces. Well, Jill, your first choice of website for us today is called WaterAid UK. Tell us about this one and why you chose it.
1: WaterAid UK is the British branch of an international non-governmental organisation which works to improve water and sanitation services overseas. 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
0: Well, now let's go over to Matthew in the test lab for more of a tour of WaterAid UK.
2: The WaterAid UK site is part of the WaterAid International series of websites, and for anyone unfamiliar with their work, there is an About Us section on the homepage to give you more information. Now, at the top of each page, there are six links to the different areas of the website, and I'm going to be looking at the Learn Zone today. Now, this brings up a page with some general teaching and learning resources, but I want to have a look at this one here about pupils 11 to 14. Now, it starts with a couple of games at the top, one of which I'm going to look at, and that's Parley the Hand Pump. And this looks at the issues surrounding providing water to developing world villages. And as you click through, you can see you've got a choice of either Ethiopia, Ghana, or Nepal. So I'll have a look at Ethiopia. We get a quick introduction about some of the issues. So how do you start to improve the water supply? Well, let's hold a meeting and see if that's correct. Yes, it is, so we're doing well. And you work through the quiz like that. Now, if you look at the picture as I go through the rest of the quiz, you'll actually see the well start to develop, and eventually we'll end up with a complete water supply for the village. Now, on the left-hand side of the page, there are links to the other areas in the Learn Zone. If I click on the Teacher section, it's divided into the different key stage areas. Now, one thing that caught my eye was the case studies, and if I show you the 11 to 14 year old case studies, this features pictures and stories of real people in the developing world and the issues they're having to deal with when it comes to water and sanitation. And that brings me to the end of my quick tour of the WaterAid UK website. And now it's time to go back to our panel.
0: Well, Jill, perhaps understandably, WaterAid UK, the website, is very self-promotional, and it's also requesting donations. Is that really appropriate in an educational environment?
1: Well, fundraising is very much part of active citizenship, and all charity sites tend to be self-promoting, obviously. And I think the key difference between a good charity site that's asking for money and a poor one is that you've got associated educational material.
0: All right. Well, now let's go over to Will. You've used the website in one of your lessons. How did it go down?
3: With a Year 9 lesson, we actually tried the games. I found with all three of them, actually, they were quite difficult for students to access because it actually required students to click through. I think I actually counted seven different screens before they actually were involved with the activity. And when they actually got to the activity, it was simply a multiple choice question, which really, for kids in this day and age, that isn't going to engage them when they see a computer.
0: Let's ask Jill, I mean, do you think it is a little bit limited?
1: Well, I wouldn't actually use it throughout a lesson. I would use it specifically at the end of a lesson for consolidating other learning that had taken place.
0: Alan, what did you make of this website?
4: I think the problem about the the recruitment drive in all charity websites is one that can only be addressed by the teacher being in control of what's being used. Talk to the children about the fact that this is a request for funding. Why are they doing that? Because this is such an important issue. I agree, though, with Will. There are certain things in this. It's the same old story. Everybody seems to think you stick something that looks vaguely like a game on and students will be interested. They're way beyond us on that. And these games tend to be, how can I say it kindly, rubbish. I mean, the ideas are good. It's a complete resource that needs to be used very carefully with a good teacher.
0: OK, well, thank you all very much. Now it's time to move on to Jill's second choice of resource. This comes from the UN and it's the Cyber School Bus website. Tell us more about this one, Jill, and why you chose it.
1: Well, there's a great deal on this website and it's easy to get to from the main UN website. The site is also updated regularly, but what I particularly liked is it has a comprehensive coverage of all 8 Millennium Development Goals.
0: Do you want to give us a little flick through?
1: Yes, I particularly like the video clips on the website.
0: And do you think students respond well to that kind of resource?
1: I think used properly within a lesson, students would respond well to this particular resource.
0: Well, for a bit more of a tour, UN's Cyber School Bus, let's go back to Matthew in the test lab.
2: The United Nations Cyber School Bus website is literally full of information about the UN's activities throughout the world. And you can get an overview of this when you look at the webpage. There's a list of all the educational resources on the left-hand side. And if I click on the resources heading, you go into a bit more detail. Now, straight away, you can see we can have a look at the countries at a glance. And this brings up a world map. And if I click on a country, say Argentina, then this lists key information about Argentina. But even better, if I go back to the resources page, there's a funky little tool here called InfoNation. And this is where you can compare a variety of data for all UN member states. So let's have a look here at some socioeconomic groupings. We'll have a look at the least developed countries. So I'm going to select Afghanistan, Angola, and Bangladesh and click on go. I've selected those because they were the first 3 at the top of my list. And now I have the choice of selecting different variables to plot by way of comparison. So if we have a look at infant mortality rate, there's my graph. And we have the option of plotting more than one graph on the screen. Well, if I go back to the resources menu, I want to show you this down here. It's the UN in our daily lives, and this lists some of the projects that the UN organisations do. So if we have a look at the agency listings, we can go down to the World Food Programme. There's a bit of an introduction, and further down the page, there are some case studies featuring

0: real people. So the United Nations Cyber School Bus website is literally full of information. There's plenty to keep your pupils engaged here, even if it is a little text heavy in places. Of course, I've only been able to scratch the surface of it here today. And on that note, we'll go back to our panel.
1: Well, Jill, as Matthew hinted, this is a very big website. How do you really think students and teachers are going to be able to filter through and get what they need?
2: I think this site requires teacher research and teacher preparation so that a teacher can guide a student through. But I think it's our breadth is its strength.
1: Right. Okay, well, Will, what did you make of this site?
3: Well, as you said, it's quite a busy page, and I think students quite like that, but for teachers, when you're trying to prepare a lesson, when you see something like that, you don't know where to start. But if you actually get into it, you can see there's the curriculum page here. And in here, there's actually lesson plans and actually some really interesting lessons. Like within the poverty folder, there's some role plays, which actually spells out the whole lesson, which when you're a teacher, that's what you want. And another helpful point maybe for the WaterAid website was how to do a game well, which is another water one. But it's a lot simpler. Straight away, kids know what they've got to do. So I think there is a lot of good stuff on that website, but it just needs to be slightly easier for the teachers to access.
1: Alan, what do you think of this one?
4: I think it's a tremendous site, absolutely brilliant site. I mean, I think the criticisms are right. It's quite hard to find your way around, but when you get there, the stuff on it is fantastic. And it's exactly what the UN should be doing. The Commonwealth should be doing the same thing. This is a resource set which the UN is providing in a way which schools are going to use really well, I believe. And this is an excellent resource. It's free, it's got it all there, the stuff on there, the video, the games, and the games are good. And I do think the whole thing is put together brilliantly.
1: Now let's move on to the third resource for today, another website called Refugee Stories. Tell us a bit about this website, Jill.
2: It's the stories of 60 or so refugees who've come to the UK. And it's real people's stories. Refugees face a lot of prejudice, and all research shows that if we're to challenge some of this prejudice, you've got to use real people's stories to get empathy. And I particularly liked this one story of a young Polish Roma girl who is a very keen footballer. And I think this story challenges prejudices about women, about Roma, about refugees. I think this is really great.
1: Now, one thing about the site is you do get the personal anecdotes and testimonies, but you don't get much background. The stories aren't really set within a context. Is that a failing of it, do you think?
2: I don't think so, because I think there's a lot of material from refugee NGOs and also in general citizenship texts which can address some of these background issues. But I think what is really unique is the testimonies, which you don't get so much are in textbooks.
1: All right. Well, quick comments from the panel. Will, did you like this site?
3: Yeah, I thought it had some fantastic resources, and I think it is something, like you say, it's great to use testimonies. And the school in which I work, there's a large number of refugees, but you can't really go in cold and say, tell us your story. But if you start the lesson by looking at other people's stories and the children can associate it with it, they're more willing to open up and actually reveal their own stories, which are often quite traumatic.
1: Alan, your thoughts?
4: I think I agree. I mean, it's a useful resource once you've started something on its own. It's a little bit bare. But I wonder what the reaction of the individual student would be to the site itself. It's certainly not something you'd send a child to look at on their own. Mm-hmm. It's something that has to be teacher-led. But I do agree the testimonials are extremely moving.
1: Will, how did your pupils respond?
3: You have to make sure you use it in the right way. Like Alan said, you couldn't go in there and say, OK, there's a website, go and look at it. It has to be structured in the right way. And that was my main criticism would be that it would be nice, like they did on the UN website, was to have maybe some form of lesson plan there so a teacher can instantly access it and see how it could be used.
1: Well, thank you all very much. That's all we've got time for. But just to recap, the three resources that we looked at are WaterAid UK from WaterAid, the United Nations Cyber School Bus from the United Nations Teaching and Learning Project, and refugee stories from the Evelyn Oldfield Unit and refugee community organisations. For more information about the resources we've featured today, go to our website, it's teachers.tv/resource-review, or if you want to, email us, resource-review@teachers.tv. A very big thank you to our panel, to Jill, to Will and to Alan. Thank you for joining us, and we'll see you next time on Resource Review. Bye-bye.

0: Today's IT savvy teenagers need secondary geography resources that will really grab their attention. And today on a Resource Review ICT special, we're examining three that might just knock them for six. They are GIS software aimed at schools, agricultural simulation software, and a virtual 3D globe. Recommending today's resources, we have Fred Martin, course tutor for Geography with ICT at Bath Spa University. On the panel today is Geography teacher Ian Oliver from Harbish School in Chippenham, Wiltshire, and Adrienne Jones, a freelance education consultant. And over in the test lab, Matthew Tosh, our resident ICT investigator, is standing by to explore the resources for us. So Fred, the first resource we're going to discuss is ARC Voyager Special Edition. Can you tell us about this resource?
1: Well, the first reason that I'm going to recommend this resource is that it is a piece of GIS software. That in itself is a good enough reason for children to be using
0: it. Okay, so why specifically ARC Voyager Special Edition?
1: That particular program is a cut-down version of a professional tool, ARC View. So in a sense, it's a stepping stone towards working up to something that is a real-world application of ICT in the subject. It is based on a world map, and one can access various items of data from it. So, for example, if we wanted to look at population density, then one just clicks and there's the map. One can access other pieces of information from a menu. GNP per capita, for example.
0: Right.
1: And it will instantly change.
0: All right. Well, to find out a little bit more about this resource, let's go over to Matthew Tosh in the test lab.
2: When you first start the ARC Voyager program, you're presented with a guide window. It serves as a help window, but it also introduces the four sections, the Atlas sections of the program. The first section is a tutorial. It explains really the fundamental parts of the program. And the second one introduces some of the Atlas functions. And this is the one I've got open here. And you can see the map on the screen. And you can click on the themes here and have them displayed on the map. So I could add country borders, for example. There they are. I can zoom into different parts of the map using the zoom tool here. So I could just click on South Africa, get that coming into view a little bit more. But if you want to jump to a particular area on Earth, you can use the tour feature. So I'll just go down to Europe. Hey, presto, it takes you straight to Europe. Now, there are a variety of themes that you can add to the map. If I show you here, click on this green cross. I'm going to add some population density figures to the map. And if you want to bring the legend up, there is a legend button. And so that can help you decode the map. And I'm going to add some physical data now. We could have the plate boundaries. We could also have some volcanoes. Now, if I switch off the country borders, you start to get a rather curious view of the surface of the Earth. If I bring the country borders back on, using this identification button, you can click on a part of the map. Let's click on Iceland. And all the volcano data for Iceland comes up. Now, that was the most simple version of the program. If I show you the third level now, you can see there's a lot more toolbars at the top, so there's a lot more functionality with this version of the program. For example, I could click on this label here, and the program will identify whatever I click on. Now, I'm still in volcano mode. I've got a bit of a volcano theme going here. And if I click on Sicily here and drag my little sign out, there, it automatically labels Etna. Now, I've only scratched the surface of the program here. In level 4, you can actually have a go at creating your own maps based on data that's provided in the program. Some really good mapping here. Well, talking of maps, I could do with a map to get out of here. I've been down here for weeks. Can anyone help?

0: Well, Fred, I can see this is potentially a fantastic resource, but there is a limitation in this particular version that students aren't able to save their projects.
1: The programme does have some limitations, that's why it's a free download, but it serves other purposes. If it serves the purpose of getting children using the programme as one would use a GIS system, then that's the main point of doing it. If one needs screenshots at the end, then there's other ways to take screenshots. But certainly you're right, it doesn't save a project at the end.
0: Okay, potential limitation there. Well, Ian, as a teacher who's had a look at this resource, thought about using it in his own classroom, what did you think?
2: Well, it's a resource with an amazing potential, there's no doubt about that. But I do have some reservations about using it in the classroom. But you'd have to do quite a lot of teaching and learning of the programme before you could actually reach its full potential and actually use it to investigate a geographical topic.
1: Yeah, I think that's a fair point, that it is difficult to use, that's for sure. But if you feel that GIS is something that should be done in geography, then it's worth investing the time.
0: Adrienne, do you think this is something that a teacher could do? Is there enough support for them with this resource?
3: I think there's quite a lot of trial and error. You need a big commitment, but the advantage of it, as Fred said, is that you get real data and the potential to analyse and compare and contrast. So I think in terms of supporting a teacher and giving a purpose for activities, it does do that,
0: like
3: but you do
0: ideas.
3: Have to look around it a lot.
0: OK, well, I'm afraid that's all we've got time for on that one. Now let's move on to Fred's second choice of resource. Fred, something a bit different, some agricultural simulation software called Down on the Farm.
1: Yep.
0: Tell us about this one.
1: Well, the reason I've chosen this one is because, indeed, as with every piece of ICT software, I'm looking for something that has good geographical content and a good reason to use it, to use ICT and geography. Now, with Down on the Farm, the content of the geography is certainly very good. It operates on a variety of levels, as you can see. The other reason is that it's letting the children focus on the decisions about what to do, and then the program takes over the number crunching part. If I click on the level two, the basic map outline will load. One can then have a look at the various aspects of the farm. If we want to see relief, then we can click on relief, or perhaps the soil type might also be worth looking at. And then we can change the map, being able to select what we want to look at each time.
0: All right, well, for a bit more of a tour of Down on the Farm, let's go back to Matthew in the test lab.
4: Now, we're all going down on the farm today with this neat little package from Geopacks. There are four levels to the programme, you can see them here on the start screen, and I'm going to start with the most obvious one, the easy one. So we'll click on the apple here to bring up my map. You see my orange farmhouse there in the middle and all my fields on here. Now, I don't have much information on the fields, but I can get it just by clicking on one of the numbers. And a friendly farmer pops up and explains the contents of that field. Now, I can also add extra information to the map by using this button here. I can click on relief and drainage, so that will be added to my map, and I can also display different soil types or rock types. Now I'm going to need to add some crops at some point, so I need to click on my carrot here. I think we'll have some pigs, some dairy cattle, some soft fruit and some wheat. So we'll put some pigs here. We shall move my cattle across. I think we'll have the fruit next to the main road. Now, I'm doing this in quite a haphazard way. Obviously, children should research this properly and find out which crops grow where the best. Now, to help children do the research, there's a rather useful manual, farmer's manual here, and you click on it and you can go to any type of livestock or crops to help plan where you want to put your crops. Well, I've done it, so let's run the model for a year and see what happens. We just use the tick button here, fingers crossed. Not bad, 83%. You can see the success rates for individual fields there on the screen. There's also a graphical analysis that we can do, and there's this comments tool here. So it's been a good year, but as you can see, there is room for improvement. Now, this is the easiest of levels. If you click on a new game, you can see all of the other levels that are available. And in level four, you get random weather fluctuations. There are funding constraints. You can even apply for funding from the EU. So there's plenty for children to get their teeth into and research. Well, that concludes our tour of Down on the Farm. Back to Hermione.
0: Well, Ian, as a teacher who's actually used it with your

0: pupils. How did it go down?
1: Well, it went down brilliantly. The kids loved it. Now, I was quite sceptical, I've got to say, because number one, we don't teach a lot of agricultural geography, and there aren't that many good simulations around, in my opinion. So I was quite surprised, pleasantly surprised, and very engaged by this program. You can run the whole program from the screen. It's very user-friendly. And I was able to let the students loose on this with very little instruction. Straight away, it becomes quite competitive. The students want to know, why didn't I get 100% in that field? And very quickly.
0: Do they begin to treat it like a game, though? Or do you think they still are really understanding the geography behind it?
1: To begin with, a bit like a game. But the moment they see they're not doing particularly well, they then start asking the right geographical questions.
0: Adrienne, what were your thoughts on it?
2: Well, I've started up a farm now of my own, and I'm getting EU subsidies. And
0: oh, no, that comes into the higher levels,
2: doesn't
0: it? It does,
2: and that's the good thing about it, because it works at so many different levels. And I don't think you'd really get fed up with it, actually, either as a teacher or as a student. And I think it's great the way Ian said that by just playing with it as it is, in that user-friendly way, you then almost learn by your mistakes.
0: Oh, well, a very popular choice there, Fred. Mm. Now let's go over to the third choice of resource, which you might already be familiar with. It's Google Earth. Mm. Explain this one to us, Fred.
3: I'm tempted not to say anything at all about Google Earth, other than to just run it and let people look at it. Because one of the things about Google Earth is that it does still have a wow factor about it. It's an extremely visual resource. It's a glorified atlas when it comes down to it, but it has so many other functions that a teacher is going to find useful. Looking around the screen, there's a whole range of options. The maps themselves, one can move around, one can zoom in to a quite extraordinary level of detail in some cases. One can scan, move across. The image slowly clears. There's a percentage down the bottom right which tells you how much of the image is there at any one time. Then one can keep going in and in and in, adding the detail each time. It will go in on some locations to the level of detail where you can see cars, individual people on streets.
0: Ian, what do you think?
1: Well, Google Earth is a great resource, and it's free, of course.
4: Yes.
1: And it's surprising how many students actually have Google Earth at home, those who are lucky enough to have broadband. If you've got to have a rough idea of where you want to be as far as the geography is concerned. So at the moment, I'm sort of focusing in on North America, because, you know, you are downloading digital data across the broadband.
0: Just while you set up yours, can we just get a comment from Adrienne just while it's loading up? What do you think of Google Earth?
2: Well, it's fascinating. I believe that the data is 2 or 3 years old, so it's not actual, but there is this fascination. And if you're, for example, planning a holiday, you know, it's great.
0: No, we're teaching secondary geography.
2: No, but if students are actually planning trips, you know, if they were doing a simulation as a tour guide or looking at tourism, for example, they could use it for that purpose.
0: So there's many different aspects to it.
2: Yeah.
0: So, Ian, how's it going?
1: This is something I actually did with some Year 9 students when we were starting a topic on volcanoes. And as a starting point, we sort of focused in on Mount St. Helens. You can tilt the image so it changes from a vertical view to a horizontal view.
0: Well, a remarkable piece of software. Great. Well, I think we'll leave it there. Just to recap, the three resources that we've looked at are Ark Voyager Special Edition from Esri UK, Down on the Farm from Geopax, and Google Earth from Google. For more information about all of the resources, go to our website, it's teachers.tv/resource-review, or if you want to, email us, resource-review@teachers.tv. So I'd like to say a big thank you to the panel, to Fred, to Ian, and to Adrienne. Thank you for joining us. We'll see you next time on Resource Review. Bye-bye.

0: 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Well, today on a Resource Review ICT special, we'll be exploring three that might be just what you're looking for. They are a CD-ROM of interactive worksheets, a high school website that contains a wide range of activities, and a website all about Antarctica. Recommending today's resources is David Mitchell, tutor in geography at the Institute of Education, University of London. On the panel today is Stuart Cousins, AST geographer with a focus on e-learning at Horbury School in Wakefield, West Yorkshire, and Adrienne Jones, a freelance education consultant. And to give us a tour of how the resources work, we'll be going over to Matthew Tosh, our resident ICT investigator in the test lab. Well, David, your first choice of resources for us today is called Jogit. We're focusing on Key Stage 3 version. Tell us about this one.
1: Well, what I like about this resource, it's using the internet, and I think the internet is a fabulous resource for geography, but often it's misused, I think. There's a lot of pupils trying to search for material, not knowing where to go. Okay. This resource is it's quite a simple idea of worksheets based in Word, Microsoft Word, which link to the internet.
0: Okay.
1: A very simple idea. All right, here's an example. They're simply pages in a Word document which have been produced with activities and links to the internet embedded within them. It's editable as well, which I think is important, so teachers can change and adapt it as they wish. To give an example of one of the worksheets, this one's looking at the weather and climate and trying to understand weather forecasting using websites from the Met Office, but they're embedded here. So if I follow the instructions given in the worksheet and click on this link, we should see the website come up,
0: right,
1: showing choices of satellite images from around the world here. So I would choose, make a decision which one's most appropriate. I'll go for this one, the British Isles.
0: So I now understand the resource. I mean, this is for pupils to be working on at the computer.
1: Yes.
0: But it's very guided. It's all the sites they go to is very safe. They're not sort of just let loose on the internet, as it were.
1: Exactly.
0: All right, well, for a bit more of a tour of this resource, let's go over to Matthew in the test lab.
2: Jogit really isn't a piece of software. It's a collection of worksheets on a CD-ROM, all featuring interactive links to web pages, images. The CD is divided into two sections. There's one for pupils and one for teachers. I'm going to have a look at the pupils section first. I'm going to click on this one here about shopping and open the first worksheet. You can see some of the tasks there. There are images to help embellish the work. You can see that pupils have to research an out-of-town shopping centre using one of the online mapping services. Now, the worksheet doesn't tell you which online mapping service to use, so the pupils have to do a bit of research for themselves. Let's have a look at the other worksheet then. This is an extension task. Now, all of the topics have extension tasks. This one's actually about internet shopping. The final file I want to show you is an assessment target sheet. And the idea is once pupils have finished doing the questions, they can assess their levels using these level descriptors on the grid here. Now, I have mentioned the teachers section, so we'll just have a quick peek at that. It mirrors the pupils section on the CD-ROM and features answers where applicable. You can see they've filled in the table there. Now, it's worth noting, because the answers are here, if you're installing this on a network drive, obviously you want to keep the answers away from the pupils. Well, for the time being, you do anyway. I think it's a really nice idea that the worksheets are embellished with web links and images. The only pitfall is if a website goes down temporarily or permanently, then that's going to scupper your worksheet. But there is the update page, which is good. That's updated once a month. But you'll have to manually update the links in the Word documents yourself. So keep an eye out on the update pages. Well, I've got my internet shopping links up at the moment, so I'm going to hand you back to Hermione and do some shopping. Right, crochet needles, where can I find those?
0: Well, let's turn to you, Stuart, because you've actually used this resource in the classroom. How did you find it?
3: Very versatile, good value for money, and something that's safe for children to use because you have the internet, which causes concern for parents. So it's well structured and you can easily use it within a classroom setting for them to then take home and use at home. It's got up-to-date pages, you're not spending lots of time as a teacher having to go around and search the web yourself. And children are very focused on task. You give them

0: and a half an hour exercise, you're fairly confident that's how long it's going to take.
1: Adrienne, what are your thoughts on this resource?
2: Well, with all its web links and information, it obviously offers more than any textbook can. But I did want to ask a question about the protection whilst on the web. Is it possible for students to go off task, for example, by starting to explore other websites?
3: Well, it's always possible for pupils to go off task, but exploring other websites, it would depend on the exact computer, the exact place that the pupil was looking. So if it's within school, that school will have certain firewalls and certain protection, so they can't access websites that the school wouldn't want them to access.
1: Okay, well now let's move on to David's second choice of resource, and this is a website that comes from Wickham High School. So tell us, why does this website stand out?
3: There are a number of very good geography department websites, but this one is particularly well organised. It's particularly rich and well linked to excellent resources in the web. Some of the attractive features are, for example, the animations. And a lot of these processes, they're quite difficult to conceptualise for pupils, especially static pictures and diagrams in books, or the best drawn diagram, if you like, on a board. But these move.
1: Well, it looks like an excellent site. Let's go for a bit more of an in-depth tour with Matthew over in the test lab.
4: Someone's been really busy here. This is the Wickham High School Geography Department website. The site is split up into year group topics, and we can see here, if I click on the Year 7 one, and I want to show you some of the resources here. There's some really good animations. Just look at how many there are on plate tectonics alone. Well, we'll take the top one. Now, this is a good use of Flash, but I'll show you a little trick. If you right-click and uncheck the play button, the animation pauses, and this gives you an opportunity to talk about the animation, for example, if you're using an interactive whiteboard. Well, I now want to show you some of the key stage 4 information on the website. And to get back to the home page, I can click on the geography button at the top. There's one thing I will say about the website, though, is that you'll see some of the text is a little bit small on the screen, but we'll plough on anyway. And I'm going to have a look at the virtual London Docklands tour. The page is well set out, a good balance between text and images. You'll see that some of the images are interactive. For example, I can click on the London City Airport button down here, and it gives you a little case study on the airport. Now, a really good place to start for research is this link down here on the homepage, the Research and Geography link. And the writers of the website have trawled the internet and picked out some good starting points. They claim to have over 250 websites linked from this website. Now, to find your way around the site quickly and see what it's got to offer, I do recommend having a look at the site index on the homepage. There's plenty of stuff here. You will need to have Flash installed on your computer before you access the website, but this is standard for most school computers. And now back to Hermione.
1: Well, David, Matthew said somebody at Wickham High School had been busy, and he was not joking. It's a vast site. I mean, what do you think its key strengths are?
3: Well, it certainly is vast, and I think that leads into its key strength, really, which I think is for independent learning of pupils, which would need to be structured pretty carefully by the teacher. But I think especially older pupils, I would say GCSE and AS, A2, pupils, students are going to get a lot out of this because it's well laid out, it's well structured. You can find some really excellent resources there that have already been considered by the teacher to make sure they're appropriate and useful.
1: All right, well, let's now hear from Stuart. What do you think the strengths of this site are?
0: I think they're twofold. In year 10, taking up David's point about Key Stage 4, we study natural hazards, and this resource is right up to the mark. And we encourage children to produce PowerPoint presentations and go and link to websites. So this took a lot of that work away in terms of they could focus their efforts. And they also got lots of very dynamic resources that they could then, once they were into it, actually start to understand, because we then get them to present back to the group. The other strength of this package is obviously there are increasing numbers of staff teaching geography that may not have it as their main specialism, and this gives tremendous support, and it is an exemplar of extremely good practice.
1: Adrienne, what do you think?
2: I was interested in looking at global warming and there's a section in that for younger pupils. And what I really liked about

0: Skillaw Primary School is in a village near Hull in East Yorkshire. 5 years ago, it was in trouble after being placed in special measures. Today, Skillaw is an award-winning school. This programme looks at how head teacher Barbara Hogarth turned the school around, and she did it by making physical, social and health education central to the curriculum. She insisted that healthy eating and fitness become a part of the children's daily lives.
1: Hi, Janet.
2: January the 1st, the new millennium, my first headship, and lots to be done. The building needed lots of refurbishments, lots of changes for the curriculum, teaching and so on, and we were up and running within 3 weeks.
1: Hi, Ellen, how are you?
2: The children were very lively, very friendly, but also some of the behaviour was not acceptable. So we had to improve the playtime, the bullying, we had to put an anti-bullying policy in place, and we had to be quite strict over uniform, over jewellery and PE sessions and things like that, and it soon paid off. I just wanted a broad, balanced curriculum for all our children so that every child was individually valued and cared for.
3: Hi, Barbara.
1: How are you? Okay?
3: I'm very well indeed. Nice to see you, Barbara.
0: The school's been supported by the National Healthy Schools Scheme. Its regional coordinator helped Skillaw become the first in the area to achieve award status.
3: Instead of just pursuing the national priorities here of attainment, what the school have concentrated on is the whole child. They've looked at the individual child's development, they've looked at the health of the child, they've looked at the child's self-esteem, their emotional health and their development, in order that the child is enthusiastic, is well motivated, high levels of self-esteem. These children want to come to school, they enjoy coming to school because it's such a wonderful environment.
0: The new head decided that citizenship and PSHE should be part of almost everything the school did, from assembly to lessons, in the classroom and in the playground.
2: PSHE impacts on the whole curriculum. It's one of the areas that we focus on in our teaching in every week. Every year, every class has at least an hour at Key Stage 2, half an hour at Key Stage 1, but there's other extra activities like fruit time, circle time, that build into all the work that we do with PSHCA. So we cover lots of areas in other lessons. Citizenship comes in through so many areas of the curriculum, through the school council, through their history, through events for raising funds and supporting charity events, through taking part in daily assemblies and class assemblies. Every child is included in every activity because PSHE isn't just health education, it's the whole child, it's the whole individual. Yeah!

0: PSHE can be fun. But even at nursery, the staff are keen to encourage the right kind of behaviour, even if the children don't quite realise it's happening.
1: Quickly! One of our objectives in the early learning goals is to be able to take turns and share fairly. When we put our equipment out on the nursery playground, we only put a certain amount of equipment out so that they don't have something each. They have to share the different objects and different vehicles in the session so that they learn not to keep things to themselves and that someone else can use them and has to use them.
0: Barbara's introduced a novel approach to playtime that's been so successful it's now been replicated in other schools.
2: Playtime happens twice a day at our school. We really feel it's valuable to have two sessions as well as a lunchtime play.
0: Play sessions are highly structured. Sports equipment is shared out and the children organise their own games, with little of the aimless charging around which characterises some playgrounds. There used to be a mild bullying problem, but in the past 4 years, the school hasn't recorded a single serious incident of verbal, physical or racial bullying.
2: The children need to let off steam, having concentrated so well in lessons, and to have fun. Fun is a very important part of it. And to this end, we've bought lots of equipment, like a huge Connect Four game that children take out and play in pairs. We have a huge drafts board painted on our playground. We have an adventure playground, which we've built in two stages. The first part was just a set of ladders and balances and so on, tyres. The second part was a huge slide. And many people are surprised that we do have a slide because they're worried about the health and safety of it. We've never had an accident on our slide so far.
3: The play areas are absolutely superb for the children. Barbara and the staff and the parents have worked very hard indeed in raising an awful lot of money and put some wonderful play areas outside. We know about current levels of obesity, of fitness levels have been falling within our children. That needs correcting. What we must do now is to focus much more on those fundamentals of children being happy, being healthy in school. Once we've achieved that, they will become far better learners.
2: I wanted them to socialise not just with their classmates but with other year groups. I wanted them to feel confident enough to just go and make new friends every day. It's very rare that children come up to us and say, I have no one to play with. Whereas at other schools, children have said, oh, there's no one who'll play with me. But here that doesn't happen. There's always somebody that will come along and say, come and join in with us. Because the children are so active at playtime, there's very few squabbles, very few arguments. So when they come back into school, they go calmly into lessons, they settle straight down, they've got rid of all their energy, they focus on the lessons and they learn. They really do settle down, they concentrate, and then the next playtime they know there's an opportunity to let off steam, and they do so.
0: Healthy eating is also an important part of the school ethos. The school prepares its own meals on site, and children are encouraged to take the healthy option.
2: We give fruit to our 3 to 7 year olds, but also we give the opportunity to have a hot, healthy lunch each day, cooked on the premises, served by very friendly staff in Kath's kitchen. Each day there are 2 vegetable choices and there is a salad. Children don't get chips every day. It's rare that they get chips, just once or twice a week, but they're given pasta, roast potatoes, mashed potatoes, rice and so on. So homemade bread each day as well. So the children are given every chance to eat healthily. We also have a healthy packed lunch week regularly, where children have a card and each day we stamp their card if we think they've had a healthy lunch.
0: The school's approach to healthy eating is popular with parents. Once children get used to eating fruit and vegetables at school, they're more likely to eat them at home.
4: My daughter's 10 years old. Since she's been at school, I do always put a little bit of vegetable on her plate, but she's never really been keen to eat it. But I have noticed in the last few months that she's a lot keener to eat vegetables and a lot keener to eat more vegetables. She's always eaten the little bit that I've put on her plate, but now she'll say, oh, carrots, oh, lovely carrots, oh, broccoli, and she will eat it.
2: We have no sweets. Children do not bring sweets onto the site, so of course we don't have a litter problem anymore.

because packed lunch waste goes back into the packed lunches, and the parents can see exactly how much they've eaten for their lunch. The children also bring water bottles. In the nursery, we provide the water for the children and they go and access that whenever they wish. We don't allow fizzy drinks and sweet drinks around school. They can have a drink with their packed lunch, but we encourage them to bring juices.

0: Skirlaw is also part of the National Fruit Scheme, where every child under the age of 7 receives a free piece of fruit every day.
1: What would you like?
2: A banana.
3: We find that children, when they first start nursery, don't necessarily eat fruit. They're not used to having it. We encourage our children to have all the fruits, to try new things. And so when they come through to school, they carry on having fruit and there's just no choice in it. They just have the fruit. They take it as a normal thing.
0: Children learn to peel their own fruit and they also get a taste for healthy snacks.
4: Is that nice?
5: Yeah. My favourite fruit is bananas.
4: Because?
5: Because it's nice and sweet. My favourite fruit is strawberries.
6: Because you're not eating a strawberry.
5: Because I grow up a strawberry plant every year.
7: Since my daughter Katie started the school, she's taken a lot more interest in eating some fruit. I'd struggled quite a lot at home to introduce her to fruit and vegetables. Normally that's what children are like, I guess. She started eating more fruit at home. She's asking for it to go into a pack-up lunch.
0: Whilst the school's been successful in promoting healthy eating at playtime and at dinner time, the message is now being reinforced in the classroom through lessons on diet and nutrition.
8: Those people who think they chose their favourite fruit, put your hand up. Bethan.
9: Orange.
8: Orange. Joshua.
10: Apple.
8: Apple.
0: Fruit waste is also made into compost, which means that the children are also learning about the importance of recycling.
5: When you put fruit in the compost bin, it rots into soil and you put it on the floor and then you plant plants in it.
3: PSHCE is in everything we do. It's not a separate subject. For example, circle time comes into every lesson. We take that opportunity to give children to socialise. Health education comes in whenever we line them up for having their lunch, for bringing their pack up, washing their hands after they've been to the toilet, when they're eating their fruit, when we're recycling things, when we're recycling paper. That's health education. It takes part all of every day.
0: Physical education is an important part of daily life at the school. The deputy head takes a particularly keen interest in PE.
11: We are promoting healthy schools, so obviously we do want the children to be very aware of fitness, very aware of their bodies and how they use their bodies and the safety aspects of doing gymnastics and so on. We also want them just to enjoy sport. At the end of the day, we want them to come out and have lots of fun and enjoy the games that they play. Each child actually does have 2 hours of sport a week. That can involve games, gym, dance, as much variety within that as possible, football, rugby, the athletics. We also go to the local swimming baths. We do lots of after-school clubs, dance and football. We enter as many tournaments as possible. We make many links with lots of local schools. Any sport that is going at that term, we do let the children enter into all the events. The children love it, the enthusiasm's there. They're always smiling, they're always enjoying themselves. I'm very proud of them as well whenever we take them outside of school and they are playing in a tournament. And it's the social side, being with their friends, meeting other children from different schools. It's about being a very well-rounded person. Enjoyment factor is huge. It's about coming out and achieving.
12: Here at Skirlaw, what Barbara's done, she's managed to keep a holistic view and a

balanced view of the curriculum, paying attention to children's emotional health and well-being, promoting their self-esteem, making good provision for the PSHC within the curriculum. So when you put all of that together, what we have is a very successful recipe for the ongoing success of Scala School, and also reflecting where they have come from special measures several years ago to being mentioned in the Chief Ofsted Officer's report as an outstanding school.

0: St Peter's Church of England Primary School is in East Bridgford, an affluent village in Nottinghamshire. In 2000, St Peter's decided to opt out of the County Council's school catering scheme and instead provide their own meals using locally produced and organic food. Since then, St Peter's has become a trailblazer for healthy school meals. This programme looks at St Peter's recipe for success and explores how the head teacher and catering manager have made healthy diet and fitness central components of the school's overall approach.
1: We're a take care school. That's a simple enough way of describing the ethos of a church school, but it's also a way that we can describe how we are, that where a young child can understand it and an adult can understand it on their own level. And that's basically we take care of ourselves, we take care of each other, we take care of the world and try to do something about that.
0: The school aims to place physical, social and health education at the heart of school life.
1: We see learning in a growing sense in its broadest focus, which involves all those other things as well we try to give children, both in but also outside of the classroom, to help them grow and become confident and feel valued in as many different ways as possible.
0: And that includes food. The school's decision to provide school meals independently of the council's caterers is based on a desire to provide much healthier meals and to develop a real knowledge about food amongst the pupils.
2: The food that my kids were eating at that time were processed, very, very processed food. Chicken in any shape you wanted. Fish exactly the same. So nothing that resembled fish, nothing that resembled chicken.
0: It's Jeanette Orry's passion and determination to achieve healthier meals which has been the driving force behind the transformation of school dinners at St Peter's.
2: I wanted to teach the children that chicken is not a dinosaur. And the same with the vegetables. You know, vegetables could be fresh, they could be nice.
1: I knew I had the kind of cook who was up for the challenge. Yeah, and that's very important. If you're ever thinking about doing this yourself, it's got to be head teacher and cook both wanting it from their own perspectives.
0: The combination of David's leadership and Jeanette's skill in the kitchen has now been recognised on the national stage. St Peter's has won a National Healthy Schools Award and an Organic Food Award from the Soil Association, as well as many others.
2: When we opted out, all I wanted to do was to feed the children better. I couldn't tell you where the children's meat came from. So you'd look on the packet and it was probably from 11 different cows from 12 different countries. You know, do we want to do that? No, I didn't. So I literally got in the car, went to the producer and said, please tell me where your meat comes from, how local is it? And I went from farm to farm to see if they would be interested.
0: Jeanette's been able to negotiate good deals on prices with suppliers because she can guarantee demand for 38 weeks of the year. Wherever possible, the produce is also organic.
2: When it's organic, it's been specifically reared. It hasn't been pumped full of antibiotics. It hasn't been given feed that's, we don't know what it's got in it. It's totally natural. But we have to also be realistic. You have to be realistic about what you're doing. You can't just turn around and say, no, no, I'm going to go totally organic, or yes, I'm going to go totally local. We have to combine all three because we're on a budget, a very, very tight budget.
0: School dinners at St Peter's are not subsidised, but at £1.75 a head, they work out at only 10 pence more than those provided by the local authority. The uptake of school meals amongst the 210 pupils is 80%, and it's risen since Jeanette's Healthy Dinners initiative.
3: My favourite school dinner is spaghetti bolognese. I like it because it's tasty.
4: My favourite dinner is roast lamb. I just really like roast lamb because it's really chewy.
0: The school's mission to transform the way food is valued and enjoyed even extends to the way that it's served.
2: When they sit down at dinner time, there's a tablecloth, they sit down to knives with knives and forks, with plates, with dishes. They get to learn an appreciation of good food, of social education.
0: Local senior citizens are also invited to lunch at the school once a week, reinforcing the broader social aspects of eating. This is seen as part of the children's citizenship education.
2: I believe that food and education are very, very strongly linked. If we give the children a good lunch, hopefully they're going to concentrate better in the afternoon, but they also get an appreciation about good food.
5: Spaghetti bolognese or macaroni cheese?
2: They'll learn better because they're concentrating, because their tummies are full. So therefore, they can sit in an afternoon. They're not hungry. And because they haven't had the crisps, the chips, the Coke, the E-numbers, they're not climbing the walls either. So they're very steady, and that is really important. The main ingredients for having a successful school meal service, in my opinion, a good head teacher, a good cook, and good kitchen staff.
0: But the emphasis on healthy eating doesn't end in the dining hall. It's on the curriculum and begins with the early years children when they first start attending school.
6: Who had vegetables at dinner time today? Hands up. You remember?
7: Cucumber.
6: You could
7: have sweet corn.
6: And you could have sweet corn as well. Hands up if you can tell me what these are. Oliver. Potatoes. And where do we get potatoes from, Oliver?
7: The farm.
6: But where do they grow on the farm?
7: In the grass.
6: Not in the grass. In the mud.
0: This emphasis on healthy eating continues throughout the children's school careers. By year three, the children have moved on to more sophisticated analyses of food types.
8: What sort of things are protein, Matthew? We're looking at cheese as a source of calcium, but this lesson really was to get the children to work in a group and to investigate something and to work out how a test needs to be fair. And I've bought a mild cheddar, a medium cheddar, and a strong cheddar. With your partners, with your three, one of you's going to be blindfolded first, one of you's going to record, and the other one is going to actually give the person the cheese to taste. I don't think it's good enough just to give them the food at lunchtime without them the understanding behind why they need to eat a really balanced, healthy meal. And as it's built on year after year, children have a really good knowledge of what they're eating and what each different food group does for them.
9: No, which number?
10: Number three.
9: No!
0: The school's approach combines healthy eating with fitness and sport as well.
1: We're trying to bring the idea of health again into its broadest context, and we've done a lot of work on healthy eating, both at lunch times, at break times in general, but also within the curriculum. Then we said, well, let's broaden health out again, and let's bring PE and sport under the banner of health. Eat well, look after yourself, look after each other, but also exercise well, because all those together will give you the kind of life you deserve and need.
11: Right, on your feet then, let's go.
12: This is SAQ and it stands for Speed, Agility and Quickness. We combine that with a body awareness and conditioning circuit, which is what we're doing at the moment. That basically includes more balance work with the fit balls, the exercise balls, stability discs, or a lot about balance, because balance really is the key to every other, it's the foundation for every movement. A lot of children get left out in team sports, hockey, netball, football. They don't tend to excel. You can see the progression a lot more within this kind of circuit-based activity rather than a team sport.
11: What we're going to do, we need to warm up first. When we warm up, remember, style and skill.
7: I'm a great believer that children should have the opportunity to participate and enjoy sporting activities. You know, if you're the boy particularly who doesn't like football, you might easily think in today's world that you don't like sport, that you're no good at it. Well, actually, if you pick up a hockey stick or pick up a table tennis bat or a lacrosse stick or just go running, you find, oh, I'm really good at that, or I really enjoy that.
11: If you have to lift it, that's when you've got to put a lot of topspin on.
7: Table tennis works well in school. You can put it up almost anywhere there's a space.
11: Style. Well played.
7: I offer table tennis on a Thursday night to year 4, 5 and 6, around about 90 children, and as many as 50 of them express an interest.
11: Perhaps I'll just need a little touch, James.
0: Introducing unusual sports such as lacrosse and bringing in outside instructors to teach them has also proved effective in getting more children to join in.
13: Lacrosse, pop lacrosse, has been introduced to schools in Nottinghamshire probably about 10 years ago. It's been played, one of the attractions is it can be played on any surface, in a playground, on grass, in a sports hall. Usually the competition is played between squads of 8-a-side with 5 on the pitch at any one time. But the attraction, the children love it because the game has not actually, a lot of them don't know the game before they're introduced to it at school. And therefore they have no preconceived ideas about it and they take to it very well.
11: Very good.
0: Food and fitness go hand in hand at St Peter's. At playtime, the children are encouraged to eat fruit and vegetables, while sweets and fizzy drinks are banned. Another aspect of the school's approach to healthy living involves getting pupils interested in where their food comes from.
11: Didn't pick anybody else.
0: Jeanette regularly takes children on visits to farm shops, where they can learn more about how the food they eat is produced.
2: So what we're going to do is we're going to just take you around the shop, we're going to see all the local cheeses, all the meat, you will look at the veg and we'll look at the milk. I wanted to get the children to understand about food, to educate them about food, about the surrounding areas that they live in. Crockwell Bishop is only just up the road, isn't it? So that's really, really local. Local, because your local economy does count. Where you live does count.
14: It's really heavy. Who's going to come round and get this off me? It's really heavy.
2: Yeah? You got it? Hopefully next year, I want to get you out onto that farm to see where it's all grown. Well, that's beetroot, that's a marrow. Got no additives, no E-numbers, no nothing. All good quality meat. The children at East Bridgeford, it's been a resounding success. They value the food, they know where their food is coming from. They're very well educated within food, it's worked.
15: Can anyone else tell me why school dinners are good?
16: Oh yeah.
15: Okay, you first.
16: Because Mrs. Horry makes them for us.

0: this is the other board, isn't it?
1: Really, really, really elaborate.
2: Spine specimen. Hiya.
3: The School of Sport, Runshaw College in Leyland, Lancashire. It's a department proud of its strong academic results.
4: Right, OK. If we can just settle down. What are we doing this week, then? We're looking at outdoor education and outdoor recreation. So by the end of the session, you're going to be able to define outdoor education and outdoor recreation.
3: Okay. It's a new academic year. And Angela Sidgreaves wants some reassurance and advice about her questioning techniques. Education. Russell Lawrence, the straight-talking head of school, has come to help.
4: So we're talking about physical recreation. Just tell me again, Sally, what you said.
5: It can be active leisure, purposeful leisure.
3: Angela's taking a sports studies AS level theory class, and she's testing the students' previous learning.
4: What else might it do, Lucy?
6: It might help you to sort of expand your horizons, so you'll be thinking about doing different things.
4: Okay. If it's a bit more dangerous.
7: So what you're doing now, obviously, you're now recapping, which obviously absolutely spot on.
3: But how Russell has brought along one of his most experienced teachers, Sarah Corner, to look at a DVD of the lesson and give Angela some new ideas.
7: What I would call your basic classroom management is absolutely superb. How do you feel about, you know, you've taught them, what, 2 weeks now?
8: 2 weeks, yeah.
7: Go on.
8: I feel I've got a good rapport with them now. They're very confident in answering. I think that is the nature of A-level students anyway. They like to give you their opinions and their views. So I've not really found that too difficult. They like to be involved. They like to put their ideas forward. So, it's just positive all the way.
4: Oh, good, it's worked. Okay, what do you think outdoor education is about? Put your hands up, Stu.
9: Does it allow whoever's taking part to have, like, a responsibility for themselves?
4: Yep, could do. Kat, go on.
10: You get some independence because you're not stuck inside.
7: Now, so what's the first thing you can see there in terms of reaction?
8: Hands up.
7: Hands up, right? So, you know, students are really proactive, they're really volunteering their answers, they're really confident and they've got trust in you.
4: And quite a biggie, really. Your outdoor education also avoids direct competition. Why have I chosen to mention that point? Andy?
11: Because if there's a winner and there's a result, it also means there's a loser.
4: So are you saying in normal educational
11: sports... Yeah, say if there was a competition to win, then there's also a competition that someone's going to lose.
7: What's happening now, you know, in your opinion?
8: I'm just trying to get more out of him, just to expand.
4: For some people, it's an opportunity for them to overcome their fears.
12: If you've got like a fear or a phobia of where you're going, like if you're going on climbing and you've got a fear of heights, then that pupil in the class is like discriminated against then because they can't participate in the outdoor education.
4: Okay. So what would you do as a leader in that situation?
12: There's nothing really. You can't take them up, can you? Well, if they're like getting hysterical, you're not going to take them up because it's dangerous to you and the rest of the group.
4: Okay. So what would you try and do instead?
12: Calm them down and leave them.
4: Leave them?
12: Yeah. Not leave them at the bottom with, like, supervision.
4: Right, or you could do what?
13: Try and do something else.
4: Do something else. Find an alternative for them.
7: What are you doing there?
8: Developing answers, developing understanding.
7: You're probing, aren't you?
8: Yeah.
7: It's a natural skill that you've got, and you've got to understand how effective you are.
4: Oh, and then, just going back slightly, what's the definition of outdoor education?
14: Going away from the school.
3: Although Angela's initial questions are okay, Sarah feels she could improve her supplementaries.
4: Okay, good start. Andy, go on.
15: Participation in outdoor pursuit activities within the natural environment in order to develop educational values.
4: Well read. Okay. Well read.
0: try and shape the responses a little bit more. So, for example, when you said, what is outdoor education? What does it mean to you, outdoor education? And they came up with loads of ideas, all things that linked to the whole lesson. So they said risk and danger and things like that. But it didn't quite fit into the definition of outdoor education. So what you need to do then with your questioning is come up with, have some more questions up your sleeve.
4: Think about you yourselves when you've taken part in any education outdoor. Hang on a second. I just want you to have a look at this video. Can you all see that? Fellas over there, can you see that at the back?
13: Welcome to what we know will be the adventure of a lifetime.
3: It's a 90-minute lesson. And halfway through, Angela puts on a short video, the stimulus material.
7: What I'm going to suggest is that the students weren't 100% clear as to what you wanted them to do, apart from, well, watch the video.
4: Mm.
7: Now, what I'm suggesting is that they were, this element here needed, could, you know, have been, you know, more beneficial with a little bit more structure.
13: It'll be tough in places. It'll be fun in other places. But high endeavour is the first great quality of this adventure.
4: Okay, we'll just leave it there. Just a little bit of a taster then.
0: Also try and then go back to their experiences. So you've seen these people on the video doing these activities. What did they get out of it? And then talk to your partner about the activities that you've done. What did you get out of it? And they love talking about their own experiences.
3: Angela also faces the challenge of managing a group of four enthusiastic boys.
4: What's real risk?
11: Yogi Bear. Like, for example, when you say if you're walking through the woods and a bear appears, like Stu said the other week.
4: Sorry.
11: Like it's a real risk would be if like there's something like that was really risky, like a bear.
4: Right. Only if there's one in the woods, isn't it? But the risk is real. Okay.
11: Yeah, a bear is real.
4: So let's give a more appropriate example. You're going on mountain activities. Real risks is a fast flowing river and no qualified instructor. Why is health and safety a problem?
9: If it's not safe or anything for the children, then and they've all signed like responsibility forms and everything, all the parents and everything. If you like break the responsibility for that child and they get hurt or something, then they could sue you or something like that. Plus, it's not good for the child either.
4: No, absolutely not.
7: And one thing that sort of was apparent was Stephen and Co. at the back of the room, all four lads, all working together, all sticking their hands up. Any thoughts about when you do your group work, splitting the whole of the class up, not just where they sat?
8: Yeah, I think that's a good idea. I am conscious of those four because they're very outspoken and like to be heard. So I'm always conscious that, you know, when they stick their hands up, perhaps not to go for them directly first and make sure everybody else has, you know, an input if they've got the hand up or whatever.
7: Did you notice what Stephen did when you didn't go for him? After he got one hand up.
8: He probably butted in.
7: No, he put two hands up.
8: Did he?
7: Yeah, and then he tapped on the back of the wall to try and attract your attention. He was quite polite, actually, in that respect. He wasn't rude or anything like that.
8: No.
7: But, you know, as I say, have a think about,
8: yeah.
7: You know.
8: Splitting them up is definitely a good idea.
4: People wouldn't take part if they didn't enjoy it, yeah? They're doing outdoor recreation in their own time, out of their own choice. So if they're not enjoying, why bother?
16: Stress relief, like get away from all your obligations.
4: Yeah, excellent.
16: It's what you want to do.
4: Stress relief.
16: Out of the norm.
3: Although Angela brings out the quieter students like Gary by giving them individual attention, Russell feels she needs to take a more active approach.
4: Stephen, what's the definition of outdoor recreation then?
7: I think you can take a risk. I really want you to have the confidence though to throw the shackles off, even if it doesn't work. And let them come up and write on the board. Mm. Let them put a flip chart up there, because what you'll do is facilitate other people in the class, not the lads who are going, yeah, but you'll get the other people then and give them an opportunity to feedback in their own way.
4: Mm-hmm.
7: Maybe group spokesman, but that's for you two to work on.
3: Later that week, Angela resolved to tackle three issues. She'll reduce the impact of the more dominant boys, she'll work on her supplementary questions, and she'll look for ways to increase active learning.
4: You need to close your files.
3: Angela starts the lesson with a quiz, dividing the class into three teams and splitting up the dominant boys.
4: Define the term play. It's worth 2 marks.
11: Oh, I don't know this one.
17: It develops
4: activity, 1 mark.
11: Oh, yeah. Is it not about
14: that? That's why children play it.
4: Okay, name 2 functions of leisure for the individual. So, Gary, what's on your piece of paper?
16: Develop social skills and relaxation.
4: Okay, so if you've got any of these, you can award a mark. Okay, right. Add up your scores. That's enough. Okay. Pete. Andy, we've finished the game now.
3: Next, Angela uses a handout in the OHP to structure a series of more searching questions to analyse different sports.
4: If we move on to the strategic analysis, can we make any clarifications or any decisions on the skills that are used?
11: Like, in football, it's a strategy to go round your man, to skin your man. So, that's a strategy.
4: In terms of your strategic demands, high or low, Stu?
9: High, because you can do all sorts of tactics to win a game.
4: Yeah, it's highly tactical, isn't it? Yeah, what fitness demands do we need, Tom?
14: Stamina,
4: yeah, because you're running for 90 minutes nearly.
3: Finally, Angela brings some more active learning into the lesson by using mini whiteboards for the first time.
4: What are the 5 stages of the analysis framework?
14: I know this. Right.
9: Can you repeat the question, please?
4: What are the 5 stages of the analysis framework?
12: Am I right?
4: Keep holding it up. Can I have a bit of an arm workout at the same time? Sally, can you tell us then what the 5 stages?
17: Structural, strategical, technical, analysis, physiological, and psychological.
4: Good, excellent. Right, write them off. In hockey, what factors would be considered in the technical analysis? Give 2 examples.
10: Sure, spoken.
4: Technical analysis. Not a whole essay.
7: I've got my last story.
4: Yeah.
18: Well?
4: Oh, that was tough.
18: Yeah, I bet you feel uncomfortable,
4: yeah,
18: don't you?
4: Yeah, I do today, yeah. But I don't know, they're a little bit more. I think it was because I started with a quiz at the beginning,
18: right,
4: which they really enjoyed, but it's sort of like.
18: Yeah, but why do you feel uncomfortable about it? What?
4: I don't know.
18: Just as a bit of noise?
4: Yeah, I thought I had a bit of a problem with almost control of them today. Don't know.
18: I don't. That nature of activity, yeah, you're going to get that. First time they've done it. Don't focus on that. You're not an animal trainer in that respect.
4: Yeah.
18: You know, we're not controlling them. We're stimulating their learning.
4: I enjoyed using the whiteboards. I think they kind of liked it, although there was a few problems with them. Yeah, but
18: you're going to have to train them to use them.
4: Yeah.
18: It's not going to happen overnight. It's a constant process.
4: Yeah.
18: I'm delighted. I'm absolutely delighted. I want to see people doing things like that. I want to see risks. You put every single one of them under pressure without them probably realising it, because you give them a whiteboard. There's nobody that could opt out of that session.
4: No.
18: You know, if it had been a question and answer, it could have been half a dozen going boom, boom, boom, boom.
4: Yeah.
18: You made every one of them work. Has it given you confidence to experiment, to develop further?
4: Yeah, certainly, yeah.
18: Fantastic. Fantastic.
4: Yeah.

0: The Explore Science Centre in Bristol offers futuristic, interactive exhibits that bring science teaching to life. Unfortunately, asking visitors to the centre to describe a typical school science lab evokes less inspiring impressions.
1: None of the equipment working properly.
2: Broken stools.
1: Gas taps blocked up. And on the table.
3: Horrible. Scribble all over the tables.
1: And don't you smell?
2: It smells horrible.
1: It smells horrible and it's like got like a damp feeling.
4: Dark and dingy normally.
0: Despite science being a forward-thinking subject, the staple design of school science labs has changed little in the last 50 years or so. In this programme, we visit three schools, each at different stages in redesigning their labs. Estover College in Plymouth is looking at design ideas for its new facilities. At Hartcliffe College in Bristol, building work has begun and the students are planning their new labs. Down the road, Bristol's Brunel Academy has recently opened. How will its brand new labs measure up? At Estover College, science teacher Jack Winstone finds that his lessons are restricted by the existing labs.
5: They're all wooden benches. All but two are fixed. And even in the two where the tables are movable, the gas supplies are fixed.
6: You all need to be in a row along there.
5: One of my main considerations is movement of the class around. And the nature of the room means that pretty much all the students have got to be on the same task at the same time.
0: Today, Jack's looking at salts with his Year 11s. A demonstration of the reaction between sodium and water has the students crowded round the front bench.
6: Now, if I get the oil off, it means that the water's going to react with the surface. So I'll give it a good wipe with a bit of filter paper. So we'll put it in and we'll see. OK? So a little bit of sodium in it goes. Now, straight away, you can see it's a reactive metal because, remember, that's cold water. Can you see a gas being produced?
5: Yeah, it very much has to be kind of me stood there leading, this is the practical phase, this is the theory phase.
0: However, change is afoot. Estover is about to undergo major redevelopment. The design of the new science labs has received particular attention with a view to varying styles of teaching and learning.
7: Obviously one acknowledges there is a hugely important body of content in science. But for us, I don't think there's enough space for project-based inquiry work.
0: So what does Jack see as the winning formula for successful teaching space?
5: It's really versatility. I mean, like we say, it's not all of the work we do in science is here's a Bunsen burner, go away and react with this. You know, we do a huge amount of group work. We do a huge amount of research. It might be independent research, it could be group research. It could well be that the main bulk of the classroom one area and there's a little breakout group of five students, you know, planning a little presentation. But at the moment, these labs don't really lend themselves too much to that.
0: Estover is one of several schools taking part in Project Faraday, a national scheme partnering schools with architects and educationalists in order to radically redesign school science labs for the 21st century.
8: Why were school science labs being left behind? I think it's because they pose particular problems for designers. Because there are requirements for services, they tend to be less flexible places. So building that flexibility in poses particular problems.
9: We've worked very closely with Estover, who are one of our schools, in a series of workshops with staff and students to explore what science education is about.
8: The question of how a science lab is equipped is crucial, I think. It's not about having the most whizzy equipment. So it's not about having the biggest plasma screen. What you need is equipment which is going to empower teachers, equipment that teachers can use to be creative in their own way.
5: With unlimited money, we could pick some very extravagant

0: toys, if you like, or science, you know, implements and things that would look fantastic, but is it going to work on a day-to-day basis? Logistically, will I be able to teach in that room every single day, you know, to cover the necessary things that I've got to teach to a class?
1: Project Faraday has recognised the importance of consulting the people who are going to use the new labs.
2: Then a crucial part of the project was actually working with the students and the staff at the schools involved, especially the students. I think we were surprised at how insightful the students were about their own education.
1: A similar realisation has helped in other design projects. At Hartcliffe Engineering Community College in Bristol, building work is already underway. The school is being redeveloped as part of the National Building Schools for the Future programme. Head of Science Simon Thompson has been heavily involved in designing the school's new science labs.
3: Right from the word go, like, I've been really involved in the design process for the labs and what we're putting into the labs. Very rarely in your career do you actually get to build your own lab, design the way that you would like to have it. So I think that was the biggest appealing thing for me, was to be able to go, right, in an ideal world, what would I like to see?
4: Now, what shape's the science room going to be, Dave?
3: There's going to be a rectangular one, a square one, and then a weird semi-circle design one. Involving the kids in the design is probably as important as having me involved in the design. They are the users, so we need to be tailoring the classrooms and the laboratories for the user.
1: Today, Simon is getting his Year 10s to think about what they want to see in the new labs.
3: What you're going to be doing is sketching out a design of the things that you want. Things that you've got to think about. It's got to be able to sit at least 35 students in the labs. And we've got to have gas, water and electricity. And this is where your design comes in. It's stuff like, where are you going to put the benches? Where are you going to put the gas, water and electricity? Are they just going to be around the outsides? Are you going to have them floating around in the middle? So you can spread yourselves out as much as you want. And let's get going with doing that.
5: That's a projector and that's a projector and that's a whiteboard.
6: How come your table stops there on that side and goes all the way to the other side?
5: Because if it goes all the way down, then people can't get through the door.
7: Put like the water and the gas and electricity, like, govern the outside, yeah. But one of the tables in the middle will have all of it on.
8: Yeah.
7: And then like a whiteboard on this side on the wall and then one on that side. Yeah.
3: The new technology that we're going to incorporate, there's a huge amount of stuff going around at the moment. One of the things that I'm really excited about is we're planning on having cameras mounted in the ceilings of all the different laboratories, which means that, and they're also wired for sound. So if I was doing an experiment in my laboratory, then the five other science teachers' classes could be watching me do that experiment live. We're in the process at the moment of we're filming all of our experiments so that we can put, we're developing a clip bank so that if a student misses a lesson, they'll be able to go online, view the actual lesson with either their teacher or another teacher, watch the experiment and get all the notes and things from there.
5: There's two whiteboards so that the people sitting with their backs to that whiteboard can see both directions.
9: If there's a whiteboard there, I'm sure going to be there to show the other people.
5: Well, if there's a projector coming down, we can try and get it so it reflects off of that one onto that one, or it could be a projector with like two ends so it can like show on both sides.
3: Just go through and say, get you to share some of those ideas with everyone else so that we might think about how we're going to change our design. So I know, Chelsea and Beau, you had one really cool feature that I thought was great.
10: We had a Year 11 vision area, which is just like blocked off from the rest of the class, and there's like got comfy seats in and like a bookcase or whatever.
3: Really good idea. Another one, like a design feature, was yours, Tom.
11: My idea was to have a whiteboard with a dark background so you don't get distracted from anything else on the walls, like rabbits and flowers.
1: The pupils' ideas are piling up thick and fast. It's Simon's job to incorporate these, along with the staff's ideas, into the final designs.
3: This is one of a number of designs that are going around at the moment. So in the theory area, you've got a couple of different whiteboards spaced around so that you can be projecting theory notes and images on the screen. There's a demo desk at the front for teacher to do the demonstration. It's got a projector, then it's got this horseshoe design for the student tables. If we move into the back half of the room, there's island benches, which have got the services dotted around them with display up as well. You've then got, there's a fume cupboard for obviously the chemistry and physics titans.
1: While there's still work to be done at Hartcliffe, elsewhere the Building Schools for the Future programme has already come to fruition with the opening of the programme's flagship school in 2007. Bristol's Brunel Academy is a monument to contemporary school design, full of space, colour and light. But what are the science labs like?
12: Now, I've given you quite an open instruction here. Get some yeast to put in the boiling tubes.
1: Science teacher Stuart Waters is conducting

0: an investigation with his year eights.
1: Have you got your boiling tubes in the water baths? We've got some more equipment you can be using, isn't there? So you're now making your experiments far more sophisticated.
0: How do the old facilities compare with the new?
2: Everything was broken up, didn't have enough equipment.
3: From where everyone was breaking in, we had a petrol burn on one of the floors in there, and it just wasn't very nice to work in.
4: Here you have more space than old school, because in the old school we couldn't do stuff because it was too small. But here there's enough lights, more interactive boards, every class has it, more computers.
2: You don't have to worry about sharing equipment, you can work on your own, there's enough equipment to go around. As well as the same, it's still a classroom, so it has to be laid out both ways.
3: It makes you want to stay in here a bit more than the old school.
0: The labs seem to be a hit with the pupils, but do they meet the needs of the teachers?
5: Well, initially it was like, wow, it's new, got loads of open space. And it wasn't until maybe a couple of weeks into teaching here that things were going, actually, this isn't quite working.
6: When we started doing our first lots of practicals, obviously then we started realising it's a problem. How do we arrange the desks so we can use this middle island effectively?
5: The main problem with this central island here is it stops the teacher from being creative in terms of the layout of their tables in their room. You've got so much inflexibility.
6: Certainly, it doesn't lend itself to group work, which is something we really try and do.
5: To use it, you need to have desks next to it, and it means you can't actually open or close the cupboards.
0: Other fittings present problems as well.
5: The gas pressure isn't high enough, so you can light one gas tap, fine, but if you have more than one gas tap lit, they just all die. Kids would have difficulties actually unplugging the Bunsen burners because, as you can see, the sockets are bang in the way of where you'd actually pull your Bunsen burner cord out of. Not only that, if there was an accident, that's just going to burn straight away into the plastic sockets.
0: These problems might have been avoided, yet in a building project of this scale, the necessary discussions came too late.
6: I did have an opportunity to sit down with the building manager on two or three occasions, but we were looking at plans that were already decided. He actually knew quite a bit about science labs himself, and he was quite regretful that we couldn't change the layouts. The really important thing that any school going through this in the future needs to realise is that once the first bit of concrete goes down, it's pretty much too late for the design. It's really, really important that you actually sit down with the people that are going to design this and you really point out the point of view of the scientist, the science teacher using the lab.
0: Back at Estover College, Project Faraday's architects have consulted the pupils on the planned designs.
7: They wanted spaces which were really well daylit, which had a lot of outlook, so that they were always relating back to the wider world.
8: One of the main things I said we were after was the ability to have a different sort of room, five different lessons a day possibly. So we've got a practical space, but then the seating area potentially could be into group work, it could be into rows, it could act as more practical space. And then beyond that, the possibility of opening up the two labs into one for like a bigger workshop area.
0: The ideas arising from consulting both teachers and pupils have been used to develop 3D simulations of what futuristic science teaching spaces might look like.
7: The proposals have incorporated pairs of labs which can be joined up, and they each have practical areas which are fixed workbenches and a central area where the furniture is much sort of looser. So one of the things we looked at was teaching in an external environment. Day by day you see it change.
8: Yeah, it's about making science part of their everyday life, not just when they're in this one discrete room. One of the things we strive to do in every single lesson is to try and make science relevant. I mean, that's what engages people and that's what makes them learn best, really. I don't think we should underestimate the fact that a new room will have a massive impact on the aspirations of the students. As soon as a child is inspired, then they're going to work much harder, which is obviously what we're all about.

0: 7 years. In 2005, he won the Teaching Award for Best Secondary Teacher in the Northwest.
1: Science was the only thing I was ever any good at school. I was good at drama and I liked drama, but, you know, no one could be an actor unless you're wonderful. So I wanted something to do with science. I kind of half fancied teaching when I was in school. And then I kind of liked it a little bit more when I was in college. And then I forgot about it at university. And then I came to finding a job and I thought, oh, I'll give teaching a go. And I just loved it. I thought, wow, this is definitely what I wanted to do. Chris, what have you been up to?
2: On Sunday, it was my cousin's birthday. So I went to her house. And
1: did you have a do?
2: The whole family came round.
1: Keith, did you play at the weekend?
3: Yeah,
2: I won. Well,
3: I think it was 6-1.
1: Was it?
3: I stayed at my nan's on Saturday.
1: I used to love going to stay at my nan's to get spoiled one. Whatever year they're in, they're always working towards something, and I want to give them the best chance they can to get towards that something. But science has got such a bad, you know, it's got such a bad opinion across the world. You know, women with beards and boring men with pipes and stuff like that. I want them to understand that, you know, science is a bit more exciting. Science is not just sitting in a science class doing big hard sums. Science is everywhere. Okay, Dave.
4: Yes, sir.
1: Peter.
5: Yes, sir.
1: Robin. Charisse. Gary, Nathan, Emma, Natalie. Done one less non-elective, but I was thinking, right, it's important that you don't forget what we did in forces. First of all, go on, Phil, tell me, how many loops is that circuit in?
6: One.
1: It's in one loop, because look, you can follow the current with your finger. Remember last week, good tip that, follow the current with your finger. So if I put that in now, how many loops is that in now?
6: One.
1: That's still in one, isn't it? We used to have a Christmas tree downstairs and we'd have loads of lights. My dad, well into Christmas, loads and loads and loads of lights. Now, our lights were in a series circuit. They were in one loop. And I tell you what, we'd know when one of the bulbs would go because you'd hear my dad's foul language right the way through the house. My poor dad would have to check every single bulb. Can you throw? Let's do it. Okay, right, Joe. So we're going to talk. Keep going, go on. We're going to talk about things that have got energy. We're going to talk about different types of energy and where they get their energy from. Okay, Joel, so this ball here that we are launching through the air at each other, has this ball got energy?
7: Yeah.
1: Can you think of something else that's got energy because it's moving? Us, we've got energy because we're moving. Clear this. Don't worry about the kit. I'm free after break. What I'm going to do is I'm going to hold up a circuit like that, right, and I've written some information on it, but there's also some gaps on it. And what I'm going to say is this. I'm going to say A, and all of you together will all say how many volts it will be. So if it's A, you'd all say like 1 volt or 2 volts all together. Now, if you don't join in, you see you have to do a solo. If I've got 4 amps round down there, right, the current in a series circuit is always the same. So if that's 4 amps, what's that?
8: Four.
1: That's much better. So if that's 4 amps, what's that?
8: Four.
1: Thank you. Let's try again. You measure voltage with a
9: voltmeter,
1: which is easy to use because you just
9: clip it in.
1: In about 15 minutes, you're all going to be going out for
9: credit.
1: When I first started teaching, I started watching other teachers and I saw what they do and I saw what worked for them. But it's very, very much trial and error. You try things. Like my first year of teaching, I was appalling. I was trying to do so many different things, trying different things until I could see what worked out. And then I got something that I was comfortable with and that the pupils seemed to respond to. So it's very much kind of evolving all the time. And, you know, maybe in 2 years' time I'll be totally different because I will have, you know, kind of evolved to been doing something else. Try different things with different classes as well, because not only have you got good ability and bad ability, you've got good behaviour and bad behaviour, and you need to be able to come up with strategies. Good word, that, strategies, that's a buzzword, that. You need to come up with good strategies to help focus the different classes and the different children. So just try things all the time. And if they work, I'll do them again. If they don't, well, I'll just leave them. Files and homework, please. There's a blue sheet. My best teacher, he was science, actually, but it could apply to any lesson. I always just remember every time we'd come in, he'd start teaching, and it just felt like he hadn't taught another class since us, that we'd left and just come back in, and he was just carrying on. Like, he knew exactly where we were up to. He knew what we could do, knew what we couldn't do. And it was just like a progression. And I used to really admire that, because looking back now, I see what he did. He got to know the class really well. He knew exactly what he was teaching and what he had to teach. And I thought that was such a good trait to have. And that's something, you know, I've tried to pick up as well. Mr. Cookson is just going to stand there like that, right? And he's going to stand absolutely still, and he's doing no bother to no one. Now, unfortunately, Mr. Cookson cannot move on his own.

0: He cannot move on his own. He can only move when I shove him about. So at the moment, he's got no kinetic energy. I'm going to give him a little push, and now he's got some kinetic energy. So we're going to turn around, work with me. So we're going to turn around, Mike, he's getting some kinetic energy, and he's not now. So I'm going to do some work on Andy. I'm going to work on you, son. I'm going to do some work on Andy. What am I going to give him? I'm going to give him some energy. When he was moving along, he had, say, 30 joules of energy. How much energy had I given him? 30 joules, easy as. That's not difficult. Fire, you can't make heat or light. Now that, jam-packed full of chemical energy. I want to turn it into heat and light. I'm turning it into heat and light. It's giving off heat and light. That mets is turning. The chemical energy is turning into heat and light. And eventually, it's going to get smaller and smaller and smaller until eventually it's going to go out. Now, when it's gone out, it's bone dry. Now, why did it stop burning?
1: Mr. Smith's lessons, like...
2: fantastic.
1: Yeah, really. They're really exciting.
2: It sounds really stupid that, like, having to be excited about a physics lesson, but, like, it makes them, like, so interesting that you really don't want to miss it, because it's just, like, if you miss, like, a tiny point, you, like, miss part of his, and he must spend hours doing them at home. He must not have, like, social life at all, because he does, like, all colourful questions, doesn't he? It includes, like, soap characters.
3: Prepare to give 110% every lesson. Like, if you're stuck, he's not, like, scared to give you support, or you go back after school, he'll give you extra lessons.
4: It's like preparation for the lessons as well as, like, it's amazing, really. He does about 10 sheets a lesson, and he doesn't really make you write out loads because, you know, he knows it doesn't really do much good. He just gives you the sheet so when you can, like, when you've got an exam, you can just look over them and revise, so it's nice and easy to take in. He's, like, dead energetic all the time, running about and that, so you, like, can't help but pay attention to him. He's, like, jumping up and down. Whereas, like, other teachers just say it from the script, really, so it doesn't stick in.
3: What he does, it makes you, like, remember. So when you're in the exam, if you think you see a question and it's something he's done, you'll remember, like, him, like, running along the desk or something like that, and you can think, oh, yeah, it's transverse waves or something.
5: You'll be sitting there in the exam note, like, doing for hand signals, and people will be looking at you, like, what are you doing? And, like, they won't be getting the question right, and you will be.
0: I don't know where I come up with ideas from. I try and think of things that will be memorable because there's loads of, especially year 11 physics, there's loads of maths, there's loads of formulas, and I've got to try and make it more accessible to them rather than being so abstract. You have to learn a rule in year 10 about the way a motor moves. And the first time I saw a kid sitting in an exam with his finger up like that, I had such a sort of surge of warmth. Go on, baby. Action! Excellent. That is physics in front of your eye. You're not looking at a plant with flowers. You're not colouring in a map. That is physics in action, that. There's loads of hints and tricks to get pupils to learn. It is hard to learn things in sort of sequences and in order, and to learning formulas is an absolute swine to learn because you've got loads of them flying around. So you just little stupid things, like little rhymes to little formulas are great.
6: Fluffy pink animals.
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13: Voltage, current, resistance.
0: If pupils don't want to learn, you have to say, why don't they want to learn? And they don't want to learn because they've got a negative image of learning. You need to break that whole circle and get them into the mindset that once they come into my room, they are going to learn. They haven't been interested, so they've messed around, so they haven't learned anything. They've got in trouble, they've got a negative image of school. If you can dispel that image and get them to think, you know, maybe I can learn. Wait a minute, I learned last week. I wonder what he's going to do this week, and maybe I'll listen again. So a lot of bad behaviour can be traced back to a negative image of the subject for a kick-off and just school in general. All government posters for cars driving along and hitting small children. The slogan is, kill your speed, not a child. Kill your speed, not a child. If you go slower, you are less likely to kill a child. Why don't they say, oh, have a lighter car? Why don't they make a big deal about saying, oh, why don't, like, car companies say, do you know, our car's really, really light. So when you hit something, you're less likely to give it loads of kinetic energy. Why is the big drive all about killing your speed? And it's a sciencey reason. good lad, cos it's squared. If you double your mass, if you get twice as heavy, your kinetic energy's going to get twice as heavy, isn't it? If you double that number, you double that number there. But if you double your speed there, what happens to your kinetic energy? If you double that number there, because it's squared, what does your kinetic energy go up by? Four. I used to really hate loads of lessons that were just drab and dull and boring. And so I understand where they're coming from. And they come in on a Friday afternoon, they can't be bothered, they're not really interested. So I can see where they're coming from. And I'm with them. I want them to know that, you know, I'm on your team. I know it's rubbish. I know you're tired. I know you can't be bothered. But give me a chance and I'll meet you halfway. And then I'll work just as hard as you work. And hopefully we'll get something out of it. Physics in general has got, it's just got a really poor image as being incredibly dull and boring. And girls are especially turned off because science in general is a, you know, it's a boys thing. So girls generally underachieve because they're extra not interested, where some of the boys might be slightly interested. So I try not to differentiate between girls and boys, you know, in the slightest. They're just heads sitting there, really. So I had 7 girls in my physics class last year and now doing A-level physics, which is great. We've never had that before because they were actually interested and thought, hang on, do you know what? Maybe I could do something in my career using physics because it's not just writing down boring numbers and stuff like that. You know, as time goes on, as I try and make it a little bit more accessible, then, you know, I can do my little bit to get girls into physics a bit more. What do you want to do? What do you want to play?
6: Hot seat.
2: No.
0: Nah. 5, 4, 3, 2, 1, go. When you link your circuit up, it's all been...
6: Circuit completed.
0: Move! Series circuit, how many loops?
14: One.
0: Go. What's the name of the force that pushes you up in water?
14: Buoyancy.
0: Go. What's the name of friction in the air?
2: Air resistance.
0: Go. The current is always there.
14: Two.
0: Tell me the one for speed.
14: That's 1,000.
0: Go. Tell me the one
2: for... Come
0: on, Dad. If something's balanced, what can you tell me about the moments? They must be there.
14: Same.
0: Good lad, good answer.
6: Stop. That was about me.
0: No, see, she'd answered the question, so she was entitled to move. So, it's Nathan, I'm afraid. Loads of teachers ask me, what are you going to do now? What are you going to do now? I don't know. It sounds really boring, but... If in 30 years' time I'm still standing up in front of a class, then I'm really quite happy. I have no aspirations really to be a head teacher because a head teacher doesn't teach. I want to teach, I don't want to manage.
15: Bye, guys, I'll see you later.
0: No matter what happens, I'm happy having a form, teaching X, Y, Z. I'm just happy doing that, really.

0: I'm Graham Aldridge and I'm the deputy head teacher here at Range High School in Formby near Liverpool. We currently teach a mixture of BTEC and A levels. At the moment, we're considering whether or not to start offering the International Baccalaureate programme to our students. Obviously, we've done a lot of research on the internet, but there's nothing like seeing the real thing. So I'm here at Harrogate Grammar School in North Yorkshire to see the IB in action. They've been running the IB for just 1 year.
1: But we have a lot of fairly bright students here, and we were looking for to differentiate the curriculum. And one of the ways of doing that was to introduce the IB in sixth form.
0: Can you tell me a little bit about the structure of the course?
1: Yeah, it's quite different from A-levels because you buy into a whole package. You do six subjects, which are very broadly based. Three of them you do at higher, which they're a bit like A-levels, and three of them you do at standard levels, which are a little bit like AS. In the centre is a really important bit of the theory of knowledge, the TOK, and then you've got the CAS in the centre, which stands for Creativity, Action and Service, which is all those things, those non-academic things that students do that broad bearings.
0: So how does a sixth form that teaches IB differ from a sixth form that teaches A-levels?
1: Well, I think any sixth form could deliver the IB. It's more the experience the student gets that's different. I think the IB is a whole package, and it has an ethos.

0: thrust behind that. So A-levels have become very much bite-sized chunks. You do a module, you do an exam at the end of it, you can resit, you can build on, you gradually build things up over the 2 years. I think with the IB, you're building in experience over a 2 year period. It's all tested at the end, and it's really for committed students who can see the whole thing through.
1: So you teach A-level chemistry and IB chemistry. How do they differ?
0: Well, they are quite different. The A-level chemistry, you're aiming very much for a module exam, which might just be a few weeks later, and you tend to concentrate on that body of knowledge. With the IB chemistry, you've got to put together the whole 2 year package. So there's far more opportunities to put chemistry in from other areas, much more synthesising of knowledge together. And some aspects of it are more challenging. It goes to a higher level in some aspects. What you've got happening are two reactions, okay? You've got the peroxidisulfite there, and that's reacting with the iodine to give you the iodine.
1: The IB encourages students' personal development through participation in extracurricular activities. I'm going to find out more about that by talking to the students themselves. The students' knitting project is the creativity part of the CAS component of the diploma programme.
2: We decided we wanted to do something different during our registration times. We had an idea of knitting, and I said, well, one of the rooms is a bit bare, so if we made a blanket and attached it to the wall, and if everyone tried to knit a square...
1: Do most people end up doing the same things, or do you do lots of different activities?
3: I volunteer in a hospital ward once a week for a couple of hours, just talking to patients, like helping them feed themselves, or just do little things like that.
4: Mm-hmm. I do some work for volunteer work for Barnardo's, and also for one of their little offshoots, Harrogate Action for Inclusive Leisure, which helps to include children with learning difficulties or disabilities in local activities, so things like scouts and that sort of thing.
2: My service, I help out a brownie pack, and I think that's really helped me gain in confidence, and I've also done a leadership qualification from that as well.
1: It all sounds wonderful. Are there any things about it that aren't so good?
3: The class sizes are very small in some of our lessons, which is not so good if it's a discussion-based lesson, because you don't get the variety of opinions and points to debate and things, but it's nice to have a close-knit group.
2: Also, some people find that they feel a bit detached from the A-level people, because there's only a few of us. You feel almost cut off from the other people. It seems as if we're like the superior out of everybody else, and I know that shouldn't be the case, but it seems like that. I mean, the IB is being changed to I'm better.
1: Despite their obvious enthusiasm for the IB, the students have one major concern. The IB is marked out of 45, with 35 points being equivalent to about 4 A's at A-level. But IB students seem to get higher offers for university places than their A-level counterparts. Were the things that they didn't tell you that you know, now with the benefit of being in the lower six, that you'd prefer to have been told?
5: There's quite a disparity that we've sort of found recently looking at university prospectuses and things about the points and the grades that different universities ask for.
3: Because universities ask for AAB at A-level and 38 points, which is like 4 A's. So it's very... does not correlate the points and everything, so it's more pressure for us to get a better mark.
2: I was, like, planning on going to... trying to get into Oxford, and I think if I'd have maybe done A-levels, I probably would have had a better chance of getting 3 A's as opposed to 38 points.
1: So what would you say have been the hardest so far this year?
4: We've got a load of really driven, fantastic teachers who...
3: Want to do it and really want
4: to help us learn within the structure of the IB, and it really helps that they're there and they're always supporting us.
2: I think my favourite thing's probably been starting my extended essay, because it's given me the opportunity to study things that I'm really interested in. Next week I'm going to Germany to do some more research, and I just think it's a fantastic opportunity to really study something in depth.
1: So can you tell me a little bit about theory of knowledge? What is it and how are you finding it?
4: Well, it's a little like critical thinking, if we're honest. It's sort of like philosophy for beginners.
2: I think it lets you also sort of challenge what you're being taught. So you're not only just being taught something, you also think about, why was I taught that?
3: It's nice because you get every point of view coming in, and the debates get very out of control sometimes because there's a lot of strong characters doing the IB. But it's good fun.
4: It does challenge those of us with the more inflated egos. I'm afraid I'm one of them. It's interesting to actually think, well, why do I think that?

0: Why do I believe that? Am I right to believe that and to think that?
1: Okay, my presentation is for theory of knowledge, and my issue of knowledge I'm concerning is indoctrination and picking up on small pieces of knowledge and disregarding the entire picture.
2: How far do you think it's right to satirise? Do you think it's right to satirise their beliefs? How far can you go in mocking other people's
1: beliefs? Well, I think that's the entire problem. I think the entire problem is with mocking people's beliefs. I never said in that thing that I believed that the Westboro Baptist Church were wrong. All I said was that I personally, on a personal level, disagreed with what they were teaching to their children. We've all had a lot of experience with each other in this group, and I just think it's time for people to start looking at other people's points of view before considering their own sometimes.
3: Harrogate seems a very leafy area, middle class if you like. But would the IB work in every school, and would it work in mine? I'm off to somewhere really different, inner city Liverpool. Here at Broad Green in Liverpool, head teacher Ian Andane and IB coordinator Martina Hedges have been running an IB programme successfully for 16 years. Ian told me about his rationale for introducing the IB in Liverpool.
4: I think it was a combination of circumstances. Anybody who's been involved in education over the past 40 years that appreciates the difficulties that we've had in terms of reaching agreement, consensus on post-16 education. No other European country has such a narrow end to its examination system. A-levels highly specialised. So I decided, you know, to have a look to see what alternatives there were. And really, the one that immediately became an option was the International Baccalaureate, the diploma programme. I think a lot of people probably would have been surprised that an inner-city community comprehensive school was offering a qualification which, on the surface, looks very elitist and very challenging. When you actually look into it, it actually has potential for a whole range of students.
5: Why are you going to do that? Who's that going to benefit? The children? Yeah.
3: So, Martina, can you tell me a bit about how the course is actually structured?
6: It's centred around the hexagon of six groups. A1, which is English, or their language, then modern language, and then group three is individuals and societies. Group four is experimental sciences. Group five is mathematics, computer science, and then group six is the arts, visual arts, theatre arts and music. However, in that group, you can actually put in another science or another language if the student wants to specialise, for example, in medicine or dentistry. And then underpinning that in the middle is the core, the theory of knowledge, extended essay, and the CAS, which is creativity, action and service.
4: That is the real heart of the diploma programme.
6: It is.
4: Everything centres around
6: that. It does. And the theory of knowledge is the one subject that, or the one area that I think develops and moves on the students so much, doesn't it, through so many different areas.
4: The making and having to give presentations in the theory of knowledge, it really does alter, I think, students' perspective. It takes them out of their comfort zone, and they're put into an environment which challenges them far, far more than I think A-level.
5: Yesterday you had a short introduction to Africa, and we realise that it's a continent of some size. Looking at it, because some of you will be going to IBSCA, International Baccalaureate Schools Council conference.
6: And it's created an international ethos in the school. Yes. Obviously the subject themselves have that international part, but the school, I mean, you look at the makeup of our sixth form at the moment, we've got them from all over the world, and then that permeates them then down to the lower end of the school as well. They bring something very different and enriching to the rest of the school, and I think the IB has started that.
3: This international ethos is reflected by the number of foreign languages on offer at Broad Green. Many, like Japanese, are studied from scratch.
7: Shall I start then? Kino, kino azuda ni itte, banana wo kaimashita. Banana wo katte.
8: Kino, supermarket ni ikimashita. 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
9: Steak to, cheese to, ice cream to.
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8: Game over.
7: Game over. Okay. Well done.
3: What sort of standard do you expect them to reach?

0: by the end of 2 years of from Ap Initio?
1: Well, I think there will be, it's quite a difficult exam. It's almost as difficult as A-level. The most challenging thing for learning Japanese is learning the written side of it, plus all the pictures that you have to learn. We call them kanji. The students need to know to be able to write about 100 kanji and to recognise about another 150.
0: Right.
1: So it's quite challenging, really. And it's completely different. I mean, the grammar and everything, you've got nothing to base it on.
0: And are there many secondary schools in the Northwest that teach Japanese, either at pre-16 or post-16 level?
1: I think this is the first time, really. It's a one-off, really, for Liverpool, anyway. Mm-hmm. And I think it's very brave of Broad Green to take it on.
0: If Broad Green wasn't an IB school and was just delivering A-levels, do you think there'd be opportunities for people like you to come in and deliver Japanese in this way?
1: I don't think so.
0: I'm going home feeling really positive about the IB. I've learnt a lot from my two visits. The key thing to the IB seems to be the broad range of subjects that the students study, six subjects instead of the usual three or four at A-level. And just as important is the theory of knowledge, which is really teaching students to think for themselves. And then there's the extended essay, which is almost like the sort of studying you do at university. And there's CAS. The students are encouraged to participate in extracurricular activities. I've been really impressed with what I've seen today, particularly the range and depth of the activities the students are involved in, and also how articulate and independent they seem. It's given me a lot of food for thought. There's a lot to find out, but I really do think the IB could be right for our school.
2: In the second programme of the series, looking at the practical steps you need to take if you're serious about introducing the IB into your school.

0: สวัสดีค่ะขอต้อนรับเข้าสู่การอบรมครูผู้สอนภาษาอังกฤษผ่านการประชุมทางไกลซึ่งจัดโดยมูลนิธิการศึกษาทางไกลผ่านดาวเทียมสถานทูตสหรัฐอเมริกาประจำประเทศไทยและบริษัท TOT 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This is the third session called Creative Thinking. This is the third session of all 6 sessions in this series on preparing our students for the ASEAN community with the 5 Cs. And our trainer is Ajahn Charan Sanchez. Please welcome Ajahn Charan Sanchez.
1: Thank you, Ajahn. Good morning, everyone. Sawadee ka. Good morning, Bangkok, Hua Hin, Nong Khai, and the TV audience. I hope that you are ready for our third session today with the 5 Cs. And the C in particular today is creative thinking. We're going to jump into that right away. And then we'll be talking about what we've been learning with the 5 Cs in the past 2 sessions and trying to make those connections. So I hope you are ready for today. So as I said, it's creative thinking. We have to start thinking about how creativity can help prepare our students here in Thailand for the opening of the ASEAN community in 2015, and how that also can prepare our students for the 21st century learning, for life learning, not just learning in our schools. So the goals of this session are, first, to delve and explore creative thinking and its role in 21st century learning in the ASEAN community. The second one is when we're taking what we've just learned or what we've just explored in creative thinking with the other Cs that we've discussed and talked about the past 2 sessions. And lastly, we're going to start concretely preparing for the final project that you'll present in the last session, where you will be up here sharing your ideas. So let's jump right into it, shall we? So what do the following have in common? In your packets, you see a small box, but here on the slide, it's much, much larger. I'll give you a moment or two to look at each picture and think about what do all of these have in common. If you can't see what they are or you're not sure of what they are, the top right, what do you think that is? Any site, Bangkok, Hua Hin, or Nong Khai?

by, you can just use the microphone and say, I think I know what it is. Can you, what do you think it is? On the top right? Could you use the microphone? Okay. I think you said cell phone. Okay. So don't forget to use the microphone, just so you can. It's actually not a cell phone. Can anyone else guess?

0: What's that, sir? Yes, Nankai, could you...
1: Solar cell system.
0: Thank you, sir. Yes, solar panels.
1: Thank you.
0: Thank you, sir. Solar cells. Okay, how about the one to the left of the solar cells? What is that? Do we have a guest with a microphone? Oh, yes, here.
2: I think it's the what we call in Thai, katong, that's made from bread.
0: Yes, right exactly. Yeah. It's a katong made from bread. Yeah, exactly. Thank you. And to the left of that katong, what is it? Do you think? What? I see someone say it, but then could you use the microphone?
3: Yeah. I think it's a plate.
0: Like a license plate.
3: With the car, something like that.
0: Right. It's called the license plate. This license plate is from New York. Okay. But what? It's not a license plate anymore. Could you use that? Huh?
2: I think it's like a handbag.
0: Right. Yes. It used to be a license plate. It's an old one now, and now it's a handbag. Shoulder bag. Yes, my shoulder. It's not a handbag. Shoulder bag. Thank you, Adan. Okay, how about beneath the license plate handbag? Can you see? It's a little bit difficult, but that dress is made of newspapers. So newspapers is the material. It's the material that makes up the dress. Okay, old newspapers. How about the ones in the middle, the one in the top and the one in the bottom? I think the one in the top, you know, right? It's a banana leaf, right? You put the, what is it called in Thai? Of course you know, it's called in Thai. What is the term? Could you use the microphone to share with everyone?
4: In Thai, called khanom sai sai.
0: Khanom sai sai. Thank you. And it's very, when I see it, I think of Thailand. And in the bottom, you see, I think it's very clear, musical notes, right? Notes. It looks like a composition, you know, the lines for music, and you see the different notes. And the very last picture on the right in the bottom, a windmill, right? So now that we've identified what these are, what do they have in common? Here, anyone can say, any site, could be Bangkok, Hua Hin, or Nong Khai. We could have many different answers. Take a risk, take a guess. It's okay. Yes.
2: I think it's common in our daily life because we can see every day when we walk along or drive along the road.
0: Okay, so we can see them in everyday life. Well, with music, we can't really see, but we can hear, okay. What else do they have in common? Ajahn?
5: Yeah. To save environment, something like that.
0: Okay, saving the environment. Solar panel saves energy. The windmill could produce energy also. Other guesses? How about in Hua Hin or in Nong Khai? Take a guess. Make a leap. Except you don't have to leap from your chair. Leap in your brain. Yes, Adan here.
4: Take a look at the bottom right windmill.
0: Mm-hmm.
4: I think that nowadays we cannot eat much more because I think it should be wind turbine.
0: Oh, okay.
4: Because a wind turbine can generate more energy to give the electrical appliance apparatus. Yeah, more than windmill.
0: Mm.
4: And I think that wind turbine is its own speed. It can give much more energy than windmill.
0: Mm.
4: It's an alternative

0: All right, so I hope you're wrapping up with your definition of creativity. And maybe you have an example or two to share with us of what creativity is. So let's start here with Bangkok, and then we'll follow with Hua Hin and then Nong Khai. Who would like to share here first in Bangkok? What is creativity to you? What does being creative mean to you? And what are some examples you have?
1: Okay, for my, me and my partner, we think that creative thinking is something that we do not stop thinking, try to think something new and make something different, and we should have some reason or rationale behind what we are thinking. And some example, I saw some elementary student made milk carton hat, or when we would like to congratulate someone who graduated, we put a banknote, maybe 10 baht or 20 baht or maybe 100 baht, to make a

0: rose, a bunch of roses to give to someone we love or something like that.
1: Thank you. Right. A flower made out of money. Yes, congratulations, you have now graduated. Or, yes, a hat made out of old milk crates, you said, or milk cartons, right? Yeah, being creative, taking what's there and seeing something else. All right, thank you. How about Inhuahin? What's your definition of creativity and what are some examples?
2: I think creativity is an idea in producing something that can be useful or used or sell like this. For example, we can take the shell from the sea to make some souvenir. That's all. Thank you.
1: Right. Thank you. Right. Making something useful or practical. Right. And what Ajahn Niramon here said in Bangkok was continuously thinking of something with a rationale or reason behind it. Similar to what you said, Inhuahin, about the practicality of this thing that you created or that you produced. And an example, taking shells and making jewelry or a necklace out of it. Okay. Thank you. And Nongkai, what do we have there?
3: Yeah, I think that creative is the someone's imagination to produce or to get new thing. So that new thing is not true or false and doesn't need to be similar with the other. For example, that we bring some, like for example, from your picture that you have shown us at this moment, that from the we have done the gratin from the bread, right?
1: Mm-hmm.
3: Yeah.
1: Okay. Thank you. Right, creating something new, something unique, right? All right. Thank you. So now it's time for you to think of something new. So now that you were thinking of what creativity is and some examples, inspiration from what you know, now it's time for you to be inventors, creators, producers. You are going to work your brain, work that brain of yours. Okay, introduce a new sandwich to everyone, including the TV audience. And maybe a restaurateur will hear this and say, oh, that's a great idea. Okay. So, with your partner, your new partner, old partner, new group, create a new type of sandwich. And think about, what's this sandwich going to be made of? What are the ingredients? What kind of protein or meat will you have? Or maybe you won't have meat, right? Just, there is one rule. You have to be able to eat it, okay? It has to be edible. It cannot be made of paper, okay? You have to be able to go, okay? So what's the name of your sandwich? Why is this sandwich better than all the other sandwiches that you know? So I'll give an example. In the United States, there's this famous deli in California called Carnegie Deli. This deli, many different sandwiches, and they're named after famous celebrities or celebrities. Celebrities, not all, I don't know all of them, but they're named after older celebrities, you know, classic celebrities. And they get the personality of the celebrity and they put together a sandwich named, and think about, why is this ham associated with this celebrity, for example? You know, why would it be ham and not beef, right? So, or why would this sandwich have fish and not chicken? What kind of celebrity would eat that? That's one example. Other examples could be from a diner. There are many diners. There are restaurants that you can eat at night very late, and they have very fun names with their burgers. You know, it could be something, for example, like the money maker. You know, that's the name of the burger, and it would have maybe a lot of lettuce.

0: because it's colored green, right? And or maybe like a really thick burger. No, so it's up to you. It's your sandwich. Think of what's in it, what's the name, and why is it good? 2 minutes.
1: ค่ะเมื่อกี้อาจารย์ทุกจากทุกทั้งกรุงเทพหัวหินและหนองคายนะคะก็ได้พูดถึงความหมายของ creativity นะคะซึ่งก็พอสรุปได้ว่า something new นะคะ something different something unique something useful and 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
0: All right, so I hope some of you are ready to share what your sandwich is, or it could be a burger or a wrap. It's up to you. This time we'll start with Nong Khai, and then followed by Hua Hin, and then here in Bangkok. Do you have a sandwich to share with us, a new and fabulous sandwich?
2: Okay, I'm Chodisha. I'm from Nong Khai.
0: Good morning.
2: Good morning. I want to share about sandwich. The sandwich in my school, I taught the student already about sandwich.
0: Excellent.
2: The student made a sandwich already. The sandwich in my school, the student made from herb and the herb made ingredient and the student some student used herb in sandwich and made a sandwich look like the cartoon the student like for example I have the picture but I cannot show now.
0: Oh no. Can you give an example of one of the cartoon ears and yes. What are the kinds of herbs, the Thai herbs that you used?
2: Yes, and use the herb.
0: What kind of herb? Which kinds? Which ones? You could say it in Thai. It's okay.
2: Yes.
0: Which ones herb? You could say it in Thai.
2: For example, pepper mint. Mm. Mm-hmm. Ingredient in the sandwich.
0: Okay.
2: Okay, thank you.
0: Okay, all right. I would like to explain a little bit more. It's shaped into a cartoon character or named after a cartoon character? The shape of the sandwich or the name of the sandwich?
2: For example, the lemon.
0: Mm-hmm.
2: Ham talo, a pool, and some students use the carrots make the eye, form for the sandwich.
0: Yes. All right.
2: Okay. Thank you.
0: Thank you. Okay. So now it's a little bit clearer. What you were saying. So different cartoon characters that they like, and they would draw with the herbs and the vegetables. Oh, that's very nice, very nice. And I'm sure you had many different kinds of cartoon characters and also different herbs and vegetables that you used to make them. All right, thank you. How about in Hua Hin? What is your new sandwich called, and what's in it?
3: My new sandwich is called sticky rice sandwich.
0: Sticky rice sandwich.
3: Yes, yes. I use the sticky rice replace the sandwich.

0: refresh the bread. Yes, and I put the chili sauce and another vegetable or fruit. For example, pineapple, tomato, papaya, or sometimes we have to make some papaya salad into the...
1: So instead of vegetables, you're putting fruit
0: pineapple
1: in the sandwich.
0: Salad, tomato.
1: Apples or fruit, yeah?
0: Uh-huh. Papaya, cucumber, everything that you want.
1: Okay, so fruits and vegetables.
0: Yes.
1: That's a really tall sandwich.
0: Yes. Big mouth.
1: But that's very interesting. Yes. Uh-huh. So the sticky rice is the bread.
0: Yes.
1: And then in between are fruits and vegetables.
0: Uh-huh. Or
1: and
0: another
1: chili
0: way.
1: Sauce.
0: Yes, I have one sandwich that I want to present to you in every morning. I love to eat the sandwich. Use the chili sauce with the bread and put the cheese into the bread and eat for my breakfast every day. Very, very delicious. From
1: wow.
0: Uh-huh. Chili sauce with cheese. It's okay. Thank you.
1: It sounds good. Thank you. It'll definitely wake you up. it's not maybe not the sticky rice sandwich, maybe it's called the wake up call or the alarm clock. Oh wow, very nice. Who wants to try that? Yeah. Maybe you can bring some to your coworkers in Hua Hin next time. Okay, how about here in Bangkok? Yes.
2: Good morning.
1: Good morning.
2: In our group, the same like Hua Hin, but we put something different. In our group, we talk about sticky rice too, but we call sticky rice sandwich with egg. The ingredients of egg, we fry egg with a small pieces of onion, tomato, pork chop, and soy sauce and some pepper.
1: Mm.
2: And we mix together and we fry it in a pan.
1: Mm.
2: And we make it in a round shape or square shape. And we make a sticky rice like a blade.
1: Mm.
2: And after that, we put the fried egg between the sticky rice. And maybe we arrange or decorate with a piece of round tomato or round of onion.
1: Mm.
2: Or sometimes or something like that. A little bit vegetable up to you if you want something like that, make it green.
1: Mm.
2: And the sticky, sometimes if we want to eat it, you know, original is okay. And if you want to grill it, we can grill the sticky rice. In Thai we call khao chi.
1: Khao chi.
2: It's okay. I think it will be very delicious. And in every country in our ASEAN, we have to know the sticky rice.
1: Mm. Mm-hmm.
2: Okay, thank you.
1: Thank you. Wow, everyone here is smiling and thinking of this sandwich, this new sandwich. So what is the name of your sandwich?
2: Sticky rice sandwich with egg.
1: Sticky rice sandwich. Nothing like... can we think of a new name, a new label for this sticky rice sandwich with egg? Stick to me. Stick to me sandwich.
2: Stick me.
1: Yeah, stick to me.
2: Stick
1: you know,
2: to
1: stick
2: me.
1: To me means I really like you, so or someone or something really likes me,
2: mm-hmm.
1: So it sticks to me.
2: Oh, yes.
1: So sticky rice, sticking to me because it likes me and I like it.
2: Mm-hmm.
1: Yeah, you know what's, you know, maybe you can make this
2: yes.
1: In the next 2 weeks. You could make your new sandwich, take a picture, and send it to us, and we'll make everyone hungry in the next session and show your new sandwich. Right? Right? It's a good idea? Okay. Yes, another sandwich here.
3: Good morning.
1: Good morning.
3: I have a new sandwich. My sandwich called in my group. Name it Ramayana sandwich.
1: Ramayana sandwich. Yes. Oh, what's in it?
3: And what are the ingredients? That is the satay. You know the satay. Mm-hmm. Any kind of meat you can, because every religions and nationality can eat it. Mm-hmm. Depends that or pork, beef or whatever. And for the vegetables, you can put the cucumbers, peppers, red onions, and another part of the sandwich, you can put the peanut butters with the chili sauce to make the steak. So that means the kind of Indian taste,
1: right?
3: Because a mix between West and East, peanut butters and chili sauce to make the sauce that can eat with the eat with the beef and meat inside, and put it like condos, three stacks of sandwich like that, and put the meat between, and the bottom is the peanut butter and the green vegetables on top. So that make it kind of the taste of wake you up with the chili sauce.
1: Oh wow, right.
3: That's what I call Ramayana. Actually it is a steak. It is a steak that you can eat but in steak that you grilled it, but you put it with the bread and peanut butters. So make the West and the East between
1: combine.
3: See together.
1: All right.
3: So thank you.
1: Thank you. Another burger that's making me a little bit hungry, actually. Okay, after this session you're going to run out and not have any of these burgers because you have to make them. Oh, this is great. Thank you. All right. So now with these burgers, sandwiches, right? Now you're going to market or advertise your sandwich, okay? An ad spot. So it's called an ad spot, a short ad spot. Pretend that some company is going to sponsor you, and you are now going to have your chance to sell your sandwich. But you are responsible for creating the pitch or the commercial, whatever you're going to say, right? The selling point. What are the words, the phrases you are going to use to try to convince people to buy your sandwich? Okay, so short ad spot. Could be 3-4 sentences. All right, how will you convince other people to buy your sandwich? What will you say?
4: ค่ะหลังจากท่านอาจารย์ได้สร้างสรรค์นะคะแซนด์วิชในรูปแบบต่างๆแล้วนะคะอาจารย์เชก็อยากจะให้อาจารย์ลองคิดคำที่จะโฆษณาแซนด์วิชของอาจารย์นะคะจะเป็นสโลแกนจะเป็น catchy words catchy phrases นะคะสัก 2-3 ประโยคแค่นั้นนะคะเพื่อที่จะโฆษณาแซนด์วิชของอาจารย์ค่ะให้เวลา3นาทีค่ะคิดคำโฆษณา
1: All right, so I hope you're finishing up. If not, you can create what you're going to say last minute. This time we'll start with Hua Hin, and then followed by Nong Khai, and then end with Bangkok. So I just would like to ask a favor. When you are going to sell your sandwich, try to play with your voice. I think many of us, I should say all of us, are used to listening to advertisements on the radio or on TV, even before the movies. You know how people talk, right? To sell a product. So have some fun. Exercise your throat, your voice today. Hua Hin, are we ready?
0: Yes, okay, good morning. Okay.
1: Good morning.
0: Go back to our sandwich that we have present.
1: Yes.
0: Before our advertisement that we're going to present, our slogan is big bite and best. Okay. And that's all.
5: Big bite and best.
1: Big bite and best. Okay. All right. Thank you. I know you had a short amount of time, but that's a good beginning. All right. Big bite and best. Mm.

0: B. Yeah, in writing, in creative writing, that's called alliteration. That's when the consonant is repeated. The first consonant of every word is repeated. So it's more catchy, b, b, b, right? Ah, okay, thank you. How about in Nongkai? Maybe something a little longer than that. If not, it's okay.
1: So because our sandwich is made of herbal, right? So our slogan is, don't be afraid of being fat. Eat me, herbal sandwich. That's it.
0: Thank you. Don't be afraid of being fat. Eat me, herbal sandwich. All right. Thank you. So it's like a command, right? Don't be afraid. Eat me. Okay. How about here in Bangkok? Ajahn Ekachai, yes.
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0: Dynamic growth. Connecting you to better health and dynamic growth. Okay. Any more from any of the sites? I saw a lot of people talking. Can't just be one. Okay.
3: Okay. Feel hungry, need healthy, taste our organic tofu sandwich.
0: Yeah, thank you. I think we're getting, what is it? Can you repeat that again? Could you repeat it again?
3: Feel hungry, need healthy, taste our organic tofu sandwich. Because our sandwich made by tofu and mushroom inside.
0: I see. Feel hungry. Are they sentences or questions? Sentences, right? I mean declarative sentence. So feel hungry, need healthy, taste our new organic tofu sandwich. I like that. It's short, a little bit longer, and longer. Right? If that was going to be in a poster, it would be feel hungry, short, need healthy, a little longer, the sentence. Taste our new, you know, so it's like a triangle, like the food pyramid, maybe. I'm just thinking too much. Yes, oh, back there. We need a microphone over there. Yes. Anyone hungry yet? No? Sorry.
4: Good morning, everybody.
0: Good morning.
4: For me, my sandwich is, my slogan is very short. It says, your easy, healthy is all we need. That means a simple sandwich, but easy to buy. We will sell service then. The service you've been very easy to live, cheap, and nutrition.
0: Easy to buy and easy to eat, and it's good for you.
4: Yes.
0: Okay.
4: Your easy, healthy is all we need.
0: Your easy, healthy is all we need. And if you know, if you also listen to that, it has a kind of a song with it. E-E-E, your easy, healthy is all we need.
4: Yes.
0: Yeah, it's called assonance in literary writing. That's when the vowel sounds are repeated, right?
4: Yes.
0: Very nice.
4: Thank you.
0: Yay. Okay, so I'm getting all excited, and now we have to think. How was this previous activity about the sandwiches exercising your creative brain? How was it applying your, how were you applying your creativity? What was creative about this? And how would you adapt this to your class? So it's a two-part question that I would like you to answer. How are you exercising the creativity, the creative part of your brain? And secondly, how would you adapt this to your class? If you already tried something like this in your class, how would you take parts of this and change what you already

0: already did in your class. Okay, so about 2 minutes to think about your two answers.
1: ค่ะหลังจากคิดแซนด์วิชแล้วก็คิดสโลแกนแล้วนะคะอาจารย์เชก็ตั้งคำถามอีก2คำถามนะคะว่ากิจกรรมที่อาจารย์ทำเนี่ยนะคะอาจารย์ apply creativity อย่างไรนะคะมันไปช่วยทำให้อาจารย์เนี่ยมีความคิดนะคะคิดเรื่องที่สร้างสรรค์นะคะคิดสร้างสรรค์สิ่งแซนด์วิชออกมาแปลกๆเนี่ยอย่างไรนะคะแล้วก็อาจารย์จะปรับกิจกรรมนี้นะคะให้เข้ากับนักเรียนของอาจารย์ได้อย่างไรค่ะสัก2นาทีค่ะ
0: All right, so let's start with Bangkok with these two questions, and then we'll follow with Hua Hin and then Nong Khai. So how about here, teachers in Bangkok? Would you like to share your ideas about the two questions? How was the sandwich activity exercising and applying creativity, and how would you adapt it to your class? Yes.
2: Good morning again, because I just already talked with my friends, and I just think about it just cannot be just sandwich. You can make the bread like that and use the block, I mean the model that make the canapé, you know that mm-hmm. one, and put the model like a heart shape or something, and you can use the sticky rice just like my friend said too, mm-hmm. and put a little grilled pork or something,
0: filling.
2: And make another mm-hmm. canapé, and this thing can be adapted to the student, to the project, just like how to make mm-hmm. something, just mm-hmm. like how to make canapés.Or how to make sandwich, mm-hmm. and you can, and this activity can help the student learn from the processing to make something out. Mm-hmm. Start from the listening, because they have to learn from the teachers first. That the first thing that they can learn vocabulary is first that bread and the ingredients. What else? And another thing they learn about the verbs thing, I mean the spread, cut, and all those. Mm-hmm. Another thing, they can know how to write, how to read. I mean, it can help them info skills. Mm-hmm. And actually, they can bring the project works, just like the handbooks or the small book of themselves.
0: Mm-hmm. Exactly.
2: And they know, at least they know how to make breakfast for themselves in the morning.
0: Right.
2: Yes,
0: thank you. Excellent, right. It's a big project, but a useful project, right? Going back again to what we were saying earlier, how creativity is also producing something that's useful and practical. And this can be practical for our students, making them also responsible and more conscious about what they're eating. And you mentioned the model.How we are exercising creativity is taking a simple model or framework and using that model to create something else. Okay. Thank you. How about anyone else here in Bangkok? Something different? Yes.
3: The previous activities ignite me and my student to prepare themselves in an emergency case. Last week, I taught them in the lesson of theHurricane, but previously at my school, I teach English for science also. Mm-hmm. And I merge your activity into my lessons. It goes smooth.
0: Oh.
3: Yeah, it goes smooth. But this is an individual task. I assign them to imagine themselves if they are a volunteer and our neighboring countries.Has a natural disaster, for example, hurricane or tsunami, and you are the volunteer, and you have you have to know about their geographical background and their national background, something like that. Which item you will prepare and

0: put in the rescue bag, which will be sent after that to that country who get an affected natural disaster. For example, that Indonesia, majority of the people is Muslim, and if you are volunteer, yeah, it's not appropriate too much if you send pork to them, right? Okay, this is the, I think that this activity that motivate and create and give them opportunity to try think out of the box, not only to be useful for themselves, but also the, it's very practical for them to use in the near future and anytime they had the opportunity and occasion to give and to be the full position to be the volunteer in the near future. Thank you.
1: Thank you. That's an excellent example that you were combining the culture bag also into a survival kit, similar to what Ajahn Fai and Dalat talked about. Where would you, what would you put in your bag if you were traveling to another country? Here's if you were volunteering, what would you put in the bag to help those in a neighboring country, perhaps an ASEAN community member country? And you added the food portion to basically say that students should be aware of what people eat in this neighboring country and to show respect for their culture. I cannot bring pork because most people, for example, your example with Indonesia, they will not eat pork or they cannot eat pork. So you bring another type of food. Yeah, that's a great way of adapting it and combining the other projects we were talking about. Okay, thank you. And how about in Hua Hin?
2: The previous activity can help to exercise my creative brain. I will give you
1: It was just a little bit low. Okay, I'm sorry. Go ahead.
2: I will give you some example. First, we can think in the different way or differently. And we can creative or produce a new things and share the idea to each other. That's all, thanks.
1: All right, thank you. And that's so very general, yet still applying to what we can do with our students. It's thinking of something different, something new, just as we've been talking about creativity, and then sharing them with others. Because once we share and collaborate with others, then they can also think of something new. So it's a collaborative project where creativity can flourish and thrive, and we can have different inventions to help each other. Thank you. And Nong Kai, how is this activity, the sandwich activity, exercising creativity, and how would you apply it or adapt it, change it a little bit for your class?

0: I will give my student to watch many of ad spots, both in Thai and in English. Then I will ask my student to create their own ad spot, and then let them show in front of the class. And after they have done all, I will assign them to vote what ad spot is the most favorite in this class. Yeah.
1: All right. Thank you. That sounds quite fun, actually. That's also an exercise in writing, right? How to put words together. And this would be not just listening to different spots and vocabulary and language, but actually putting new phrases together, having fun and experimenting with language, and then trying to sell something using that language. And of course, building confidence and sharing your creativity in front of classmates and friends. And the voting part is also a nice addition to the project or to the activity, because then the students they have the freedom to choose what they like, right? And so it makes it everything student-oriented. It's student-centered. There, it's all about them. All right. Thank you very much.
2: Yeah, Jin Che, I think Ajahn Chileo C has something to add to that.
3: I think maybe because we can have our students doing like a small project, like you ask them to do anything they like, not just a sandwich. You can ask them to think of their own like product, and then ask them to create their own product and make the ad spot, and then they come out and present it in front of the class. I think that will be another way to help create having more creativity in the classroom. Yes.
1: Thank you.
2: Yes. Yeah, and also I think that creativity makes us makes the lesson more interesting, more stimulating for the students, instead of, you know, something simple or perhaps boring, you know, in the lesson. Yeah, when we ask the students to think of something new, something strange, something unique, yeah, and combine it in the class, in the activities, I think that would help more excited to join, to share ideas.
1: Yes, indeed. Yes, if students are interested in the topic or in the lesson, they'll enjoy the lesson more, right? Because it's something that they like, rather than, oh no, not that again, right? We don't like that. All right, thank you. So now I want you to think about ASEAN community members and Thailand's place in it. I would like you to think of an invention, or two, if you want to push yourself, right, that is needed in Thailand, an invention that we need right now. What does Thailand need, and the other ASEAN community members, what kind of invention needs to be created, to be presented? Why is this needed? So about 2 minutes. Yes, using creativity, right? I would just like you to name an invention. What do you think Thailand really needs right now? And in its relation to the ASEAN community, what is needed? What kind of invention? I don't want to give you I could try to give you an example, but I think you could do it. Okay, but.
2: ค่ะกิจกรรมนี้นะคะอาจารย์เชก็อยากให้ท่านอาจารย์นะคะลองคิดดูว่าสิ่งประดิษฐ์อะไรนะคะที่คิดว่าประเทศไทยต้องการนะคะแล้วก็ประเทศอาเซียนต้องการด้วยนะคะในยุคที่เรากำลังจะก้าวเข้าสู่การเป็นประชาคมอาเซียนค่ะสัก2 นาทีค่ะใช้ความคิดสร้างสรรค์ของอาจารย์นะคะ